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Hello. This is B. Wait, before I get into that. It's 91.3 WVKR FM. Okay, now my name is B, and my show is The Bee's Knees. And tonight I decided I wanted to have a theme for tonight's show, so I picked space-related songs / stars / constellations / everything in that realm. The first song is Supersonic Rocket Ship by The Kinks. I hope you enjoy.

That was Supersonic Rocket Ship by The Kinks. The next song is California Stars by Billy Bragg and Wilco.

That was California Stars by Billy Bragg and Wilco. The next song is, let's see, Red Moon by Big Thief.

That was Red Moon by Big Thief. The next song is Bark at the Moon by MJ Lenderman.

That was Bark at the Moon by MJ Lenderman. The song goes on for another 6 minutes, but it's no words and kind of just the same noise, so I'm going to cut it there. But I hope you enjoyed that part of the song. The next song is A Space Boy Dream by Belle and Sebastian.

else could know about going to Mars through the day, but faced with the reality of it in a dream, I was terrified. And it wasn't going to be like a moon trip. There was three of us going, but we couldn't all go in the same ship. We had to go one at a time, with a day between us. I had to go first, and it was the thought of passing through all that black space, all the darkness with nothing in it, and then being the first one to land there all alone. Supposed to be all dark around, with just a red surface. But what if I got there and it was light, all civilized and populated and stuff? So I made a plan. The other two astronauts were going to be my dad and my sister. My dad would come first after me. So I decided when I landed, I would just stay in my seat until he got there.

thought I had landed, and I just lay still for a while, waiting for my dad to get there too.

That was A Space Boy Dream by Belle and Sebastian. The next song is The Space Race Is Over by Billy Bragg.

That was The Space Race is Over by Billy Bragg. And if you're just tuning in, the theme for today is space-related songs, so anything to do with stars or the moon or astronauts or anything like that. And I thought it would be pretty easy to find songs, but for some reason I'm having trouble, so, I mean, I have a bunch now, but if anyone has a song that you think maybe I've missed or you'd really like me to play, you can call in to this station, or you can just call in and say hi. So the studio phone is 845-437-7178, and that won't be on air, it's just into the station. Yeah, I hope you're enjoying the show so far. Again, the number is 845-437-7178. Okay, the next song is Cosmic Dancer by T-Rex, which there were a lot of space-related songs from T-Rex to choose from. So this is the one I landed on, but if there's one that you really wish that I played, I can do that too. So just call in. Okay, hope you enjoy.

Okay, that was hold on. That was Cosmic Dancer by T-Rex. Before I play the next song, I have to interrupt with a quick PSA. Epic Broadway comes to historic Bannerman Island for 2 nights, Friday and Saturday, July 24th and 25th. Friday and Saturday, July 24th and 25th, in collaboration with Broadway and Beacon, presents Epic Broadway, an unforgettable Broadway revue set against the stunning backdrop of the Hudson River Highlands and the Bannerman Islands' magnificent castle and historic structures. Take a summer cruise to historic Bannerman Island and experience an incredible night under the stars, featuring a cast of singers and dancers, with over 30 Broadway and off-Broadway credits, performing songs from your favorite shows. There are two tour boats departing from Beacon, and which is directly across from the Beacon Metro North train station. Attendees will also have an opportunity to take a short tour of the island's historic gardens, trails, and structures before the performance. And proceeds help fund ongoing restoration projects on historic Bannerman Island. And tickets are limited and can be purchased at bannermancastle.org. So get on that if you're interested. Okay. Back to the regular scheduled program. The next song is Saturn by Stevie Wonder.

That was Saturn by Stevie Wonder. The next song is Moondance by Van Morrison.

That was Moondance by Van Morrison. Before I get to the next song, I'm going to give another quick PSA. Okay, on July 25th, 11 to 2 p.m., there will be an end-of-month food pantry in Poughkeepsie. Come join us in Mansion Square Park in Poughkeepsie as we provide free food, hygiene, and health items. And you can RSVP or volunteer on the website mhvdsa.org. And then on July 26th, there's another food pantry in Port Jervis where they are also having a food drive for similar things. And you can go to the same website for that. There will be also a Dutchess County Free Farm Stand, which opens at 9 a.m. until supplies run out. On July 17th, so this Friday, at Hamilton Street / Family Partnership Center. And then July 23rd at the Poughkeepsie Galleria Mall. Okay, that was a lot of information, so if you're interested, you can go to that website. Okay, the next song, I'll switch up the vibe a little bit, is Intergalactic by the Beastie Boys.

0: by the name of the King and Rock, Rock. Super educated, I'm smarter than Spock, Spock. You ever tell me you will agree? Ain't no brother like the K-I-D-D. You know what I mean?
1: That was Intergalactic by the Beastie Boys. The next song is Another Girl, Another Planet by The Only Ones.

that was Another Girl, Another Planet by The Only Ones. The next song was a hard choice because there were so many by this artist to choose from. But I chose Life on Mars by David Bowie.

That was Constellations by Jack Johnson, and I think that that was the last song that I'm going to play tonight, because the clock is about to turn 10 o'clock. I hope you really enjoyed, or maybe kind of enjoyed, or somewhat enjoyed, the space theme for tonight, and maybe tune in next week and I'll have some weird theme again. Yeah. Okay, that was the Bee's Knees, and I hope you have a good rest of your night.

Rosie in the crayon. They're busy waiting for her booster. She's just back from Carolina. She says she's bound to beat a sailor. I says you haven't got the time. You're busy sucking on my ding-dong. You're busy sucking on my ding-dong. Now just like Sister Reese. I'm searching for my mainline.

sucking on ding dong. Keep busy sucking on ding dong. Just like Sister Rachel.

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2: Look at that, folks. Here's a number I'd like to do for you, but since there's so many people from my hometown and my state, and we had all this good Creole food here tonight, and I'd like to sing a song that will tell you all about my life from the time I was born until this present day. Oh, God.
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A star from New Orleans. Now Europe calls.

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heard, upon my word, a prince from somewhere comes a running when I say the word. Now let me see, what was that word? 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He'd be cute in a solid gold Cadillac. 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When I go shopping, impulsively I just buy out the store. 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

0: 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While I'm thinking about it, honey, I wish the president of General Motors would personally see to it that my cigarette lighter is working.
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1: This case is about far more than what was done to me. It's about a coordinated, ongoing campaign to punish, silence, and intimidate anyone who dares to speak out for Palestinian liberation.
0: We'll speak to Palestinian activist Mahmoud Khalil. He's suing Trump administration officials, including Marco Rubio and Todd Blanche, pro-Israel groups Betar and Canary Mission and the Heritage Foundation, for conspiring to deny him his constitutional right to free speech by targeting him for detention and deportation. Then to the occupied West Bank, where Israeli settlers attacked a convoy of journalists, including CNN's Jeremy Diamond, on Saturday.
2: No, no, no, he's going to go, car.
3: Yo, drive.
2: No, no!
3: Drive, drive. 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Move! Move! Move! Move! Move! Move! Move!
0: The journalists were accompanying the father of slain Palestinian-American Saif Mousalet to the site where his son was beaten to death by Israeli settlers a year ago in the family's own olive fields. We'll be joined by

0: prices, diminish content quality, and produce fewer movies and shows each year.
1: All that and more coming up. Welcome to Democracy Now!, democracynow.org, The War and Peace Report. I'm Amy Goodman. The Pentagon says it's carried out a fourth straight night of attacks against Iran, bombing dozens of targets near the Strait of Hormuz and along Iran's coast. In response, Iran's Islamic Revolutionary Guard Corps launched fresh drone and missile strikes targeting a U.S. military logistics hub in Kuwait, an airbase in Jordan that hosts U.S. forces, and the U.S. Navy's Fifth Fleet headquarters in Bahrain, where Iran claims to have destroyed command and control centers, communications gear, aircraft hangars, and fuel depots. Iran's military warned the Strait of Hormuz will remain closed indefinitely if the U.S. continues its attacks. Meanwhile, Iran's government says recent U.S. strikes have killed more than 30 civilians while wounded more than 260 people. On Tuesday, President Trump told Fox News he's prepared to attack Iran's civilian infrastructure next week.
2: Next week comes the power plants. Next week comes the bridges. We're going to knock out all their power plants. We're going to knock out all their bridges unless they get to the table and negotiate.
1: Meanwhile, President Trump said in a social media post, he's canceled plans to charge a 20% toll on all commercial ships passing through the Strait of Hormuz. In the same post, Trump claimed, quote, oil is flowing like never before. His comments came as the price of oil surged by nearly 10% as the U.S. reimposed its blockade of Iran's ports. On Capitol Hill, Senate Democrats blocked debate on Republicans' $1.15 trillion annual National Defense Authorization Act Tuesday. Democratic Senator Tammy Duckworth of Illinois, a member of the Armed Services Committee, said she opposed advancing the measure unless Congress agrees to her amendment prohibiting funding for the U.S.-Israeli war in Iran. This is Maryland Democratic Senator Chris Van Hollen.
3: This bill lays the groundwork for a bloated Pentagon budget that would further embolden President Trump's reckless and illegal war against Iran. It represents a huge increase in taxpayer-funded and debt-financed Pentagon spending at a time when families across the country are struggling to afford groceries, rent, gas, and other necessities.
1: Meanwhile, House Minority Leader Hakeem Jeffries announced he is opposing an amendment by Republican Congressmember Thomas Massie to eliminate $3.3 billion in U.S. funds for Israel's military. In response, Congressional Progressive Caucus Chair Greg Kassar of Texas urged support for an end to U.S. military aid to Israel. He wrote in a letter, quote, at a time when millions are struggling to make ends meet, we're sending billions of dollars to a military that's killed tens of thousands of civilians in Gaza, the West Bank, Lebanon, destabilized the region, and helped lead us into war with Iran, Congressmember Kassar wrote. In Gaza, health officials say Israeli forces killed at least 10 Palestinians Tuesday, including a child, 10-year-old Motaz Abushar, was shot by Israeli gunfire in Rafah in southern Gaza. More than 1,100 Palestinians have been killed by Israeli attacks since last October's so-called ceasefire by Israel and Hamas took effect. More than 260 of the total are children. On Sunday, 9-year-old Tala Abu Matar died when Israel attacked the Al-Barej refugee camp. She was among six Palestinians killed in Gaza that day. Florida state troopers report a person was struck and killed by a semi-truck Tuesday morning as he ran from federal immigration agents in the parking lot of a gas station in St. Augustine. The Department of Homeland Security reported few details, saying only that a Mexican national had died. The New York Times reports the unnamed man was 28 years old. He's at least the third person in just the last week to die during immigration enforcement operations. His death followed

0: Was Monday's killing of Joan Sebastian Duran Guerrero, the 25-year-old Colombian man shot dead by ICE agents on Monday morning in Biddeford, Maine, during a traffic stop on the block where he lived. His wife was home with the couple's 3-year-old daughter and witnessed the immediate aftermath of the shooting. Duran held a valid work authorization and a social security number. According to Maine officials, he was not the person the agents were looking for. In a statement, I said, quote, the vehicle attempted to flee the scene and fearing for public safety, an officer discharged his weapon, unquote. The FBI and state authorities say they're investigating. In the wake of his killing, ICE ordered its agents to halt most traffic stops. In response, President Trump wrote on social media, quote, we cannot give up one of ICE's most important and effective crime fighting tools, the traffic stop. Trump added, it won't happen on my watch, the president said. Meanwhile, protests continue across Maine. On Tuesday, hundreds of people rallied outside an ICE facility in Scarborough. This is Democratic Maine State Representative Sophie Warren.
1: An organization that is absolutely out of control. They just yesterday, of course, they killed one of our neighbors here in our state, and that's completely inconsistent with our values. We want ICE out of our state. We want them defunded at the national level, and we want safety and peace for our communities and for fathers to know that they can be driving with their beloved wife and little baby daughter and know that they're safe on our streets. And ICE is making that impossible.
0: In Minnesota, state prosecutors say the Trump administration's turned over evidence related to the fatal shootings of Renee Good and Alex Preti. The evidence includes police body camera video, witness statements, and physical evidence, including the badly damaged SUV Renee Good was driving when ICE agent Jonathan Ross shot her in the head, forearm, and chest. Prosecutors have been requesting the evidence since January. This is Hennepin County Attorney Mary Moriarty.
2: I have been consistent that we have not prejudged any of these instances. And also that we need transparency. We need cooperation. Our community needs it. Alex Preti and Renee Good's families deserve it. Julio Sosa Solis deserves it. Our democracy requires it.
0: In Houston, Texas, the Harris County District Attorney says he may ask a court to order the Department of Homeland Security to release evidence regarding the killing of the 52-year-old Mexican immigrant Lorenzo Salgado Araujo by ICE agents last week. So far, the Trump administration's refused to cooperate with local investigators. The DA is also seeking to secure visas for witnesses to the fatal shooting to prevent ICE from deporting them during the probe. Lorenzo was driving with three other men in the car, one of them was his younger brother. In more immigration news, The Guardian reports at least 12 people detained at a federal immigration jail in Colorado have contracted tuberculosis. Dozens of prisoners have been quarantined without air conditioning, despite a heat advisory with outside air temperatures approaching 100 degrees Fahrenheit. The Aurora Ice Processing Center is run by the GEO Group, a for-profit private prison company based in Florida. A new report by Physicians for Human Rights warns law enforcement agencies have used excessive force and wielded crowd control weapons in dangerous ways against people protesting the Trump administration's mass deportation policies. The report documented over 400 misuse of force cases against protesters, journalists, and bystanders, finding victims suffered blindings, traumatic brain injuries, and permanent disabilities. Palestinian activist Mahmoud Khalil filed a lawsuit Tuesday against senior Trump administration officials and three anti-Palestinian organizations for conspiring to deprive him of his constitutional rights. Khalil was a graduate student at Columbia University when he was arrested last year and detained for months. He missed the birth of his son, Dean, while in detention in Louisiana. Mahmoud Khalil spoke Tuesday outside the federal courthouse in Manhattan.
3: We watched a broken immigration system weaponized against political speech. We watched free expression and academic freedom treated as obstacles rather than principles worth defending. And their message was unmistakable. If your speech challenges those in power or exposes uncomfortable truth about Palestine, you can be singled out, punished, and made an example and made into a warning for everyone else.
0: We'll speak with Mahmoud Khalil after headlines. New York has become the first state in the country to halt the construction of large new data centers, imposing a one-year moratorium. Governor Kathy Hochul announced the suspension on Tuesday.
4: This pause will remain in place for up to 1 year while New York establishes the strongest possible framework to protect our communities, guardrails to reduce the risk to our energy grid, minimize land disruption, noise pollution, and protect our natural resources, especially our water supply.
0: New York currently has 130 data centers compared with more than 600 in Virginia, about 500 in Texas. Meanwhile, a Reuters analysis finds trillionaire Elon Musk's company, XAI, has installed far more gas turbines without federal permits at its data center project in Tennessee than publicly acknowledged. And the pollution is mostly impacting black neighborhoods. Patrick Anderson, an attorney with the Southern Environmental Law Center, said, quote, "The scale of it is astonishing. This is an absolutely huge Clean Air Act violation that threatens public health," unquote. On Capitol Hill, the sister of the late Republican Senator Lindsey Graham was sworn in to fill his Senate seat Tuesday. Darlene Graham Nordone has never held public office. She was selected by South Carolina Governor Henry McMaster to complete her brother's term, which expires in January. Lindsey Graham died Saturday night at the age of 71 due to a reported aortic tear after returning from a trip to Ukraine where he met with President Zelensky. On Tuesday, Darlene Graham cast her first vote as a U.S. senator to advance the $1.15 trillion annual defense authorization bill, which ultimately failed in a 50-46 vote. And Cuba's national electric grid has collapsed for the third time this month. The island's latest blackout came as the U.S. continues to impose the oil blockade it's maintained since January, soon after U.S. forces abducted former Venezuelan President Nicolas Maduro and his wife. Cuba had depended on Venezuela for fuel imports. The U.S. also pressured Mexico to halt oil shipments to the island. This is Julia Valdez, a resident of Havana.
5: I feel terrible. It's awful news. Just imagine, without electricity, the food spoils. My mother is bedridden with senile dementia. And because of these blackouts, I've had to throw out meat and fish. I've had to throw it all away because it had rotted. It is unfair that we are going through this situation.
0: And those are some of the headlines. This is Democracy Now!, democracynow.org, The War and Peace Report. I'm Amy Goodman. We begin today's show with a new federal lawsuit filed by Palestinian activist Mahmoud Khalil against several top administration officials, two pro-Israel groups and a conservative think tank accused of conspiring to suppress Khalil's criticism of Israel and his constitutional rights to free speech. The lawsuit says the Heritage Foundation created Project Esther, which became a blueprint for a public-private partnership to weaken the growing pro-Palestine movement by targeting prominent non-citizen activists and smearing them as anti-Semites. It says the Heritage Foundation turned to groups like Batar, a far-right pro-Israeli group, and Canary Mission, which has long surveilled pro-Palestine advocates to identify their targets. The case was also filed against White House advisor Stephen Miller, Secretary of State Marco Rubio, Secretary of Homeland Security Mark Wayne Mullen, Acting Attorney General Todd Blanche, former Secretary of Homeland Security Kristi Noem, and John Armstrong, a State Department official. The suit was announced by the Center for Constitutional Rights at a news conference here in New York Tuesday, where Mahmoud Khalil addressed supporters.
3: I will not stop fighting until everyone who willingly contributed to my missing the birth of my son and to taking 104 days of my life from me answers for what they've done. But this case is about far more than what was done to me. It's about a coordinated, ongoing campaign to punish, silence, and intimidate anyone who dares to speak out for Palestinian liberation.
0: The lawsuit was brought under the Ku Klux Klan Act of 1871, which is a Reconstruction-era law to restrict government coordination with vigilante groups like the Klan. Democracy Now!'s Mariana Terraceno was at Tuesday's press conference and spoke to Bahar Azmi, legal director of the Center for Constitutional Rights, a member of Mahmoud Khalil's legal team.
6: The entire United States government has been persecuting Mahmoud through the immigration courts in a race to deport him for no reason other than his constitutionally protected speech. What Mahmoud is doing now is fighting back and filing an action against his persecutors, which are a set of private hate groups, Heritage Foundation, Beitar, and Canary Mission, who developed this elaborate plan along with federal officials Miller, Rubio, and Noem to target non-citizen students for their protest of Palestine. So they had not the courage or the capacity to debate the question about their support for the Israeli genocide. So what they chose to do is identify perceived leaders of the Palestine movement and use the maximal terrorizing power of the state to send a chilling message everywhere. If you disagree with the United States government, if you support Palestine, we will throw you in an immigration detention 1,000 miles from home and work tirelessly to deport you. Mahmoud won't stand for it, so he's sticking up for himself and everyone else who would be subject to the state power. That's not just limited to him. This is a lawsuit against the private entities and the federal government because they work together in a conspiracy. There's also litigation attacking the federal government's attempt to punish him through habeas corpus proceedings for his speech. But this is the first demand for accountability via damages and a court ruling that this conspiracy is unconstitutional and any attempt to remove him on that basis is illegal.
7: What kind of evidence has there been found to show this coordinated targeting between the federal government and these private entities against Mahmoud Khalil?
6: What's remarkable here, and as we set out in 130 pages of connect the dot detail, is how open and notorious this plan is, how arrogant it was. Heritage announced a blueprint, what they called it, for this conspiracy. They asked for a public-private partnership, and then they recruited these anti-Palestinian hate groups to identify students. They wanted to attack non-citizen students and do more than dox and surveil. Project Esther realized they had a friendly, willing administration coming into power so they could use the power of the state. Now, all of them announced or predicted that Mahmoud would be arrested, and all of them boasted after the fact about their role in working with Secretary Rubio to denominate them as enemies of the state and DHS to arrest them. And a federal court had a trial in Massachusetts, the AUP trial, where so much testimony came out, basically a one-to-one relationship between who Beitar and Canary selected for the Rubio determination, and then a day later denominating them enemies of the state and effectuating the arrest. Because this happened to Mahmoud, and in the same pattern, it happened to 8 other students.
7: What is the status of Mahmoud's deportation case and immigration case?
6: In his deportation case, the United States government is taking really unprecedented and irregular actions. You know, they are in control of the immigration courts. They're not independent. They are racing at basically unprecedented speed to hurry up and effectuate what's called a final order of removal. We still have an appeal to a federal appellate court from that sham-like decision, and he'll continue to fight on all fronts.
0: For more on this story, we go to Mahmoud Khalil himself, a Columbia University graduate, green card holder, who became the first pro-Palestine college campus protester to be jailed by the Trump administration over his participation in Colombia's Gaza Solidarity actions in 2024. Arrested in March of 2025, he spent over 104 days in ICE detention in Louisiana, missing the birth of his son, Dean. He was released last June, but the Trump administration is still trying to deport him. Mahmoud Khalil, welcome back to Democracy Now! If you can go back to March 8th, 2025, to the place where you were living, the apartment building, and remind our viewers and listeners what happened.
8: Good morning, Amy. Thank you for having me. On that day, to be honest, we're all surprised by the rogueness of the Trump administration, of plainclothes ICE agents coming to my apartment building, stopping me in the lobby of my apartment and telling me that my visa was terminated and I am under arrest without actually showing me any warrants, without telling me who they are. And everyone was then surprised, like how this could happen. For a few days, no one knew what happened. And what we thought was sort of like a rogue implementation of law turned out to be a conspiracy. And that's what we are now basically alleging in court, that this was not just an officer deciding to implement the law. It was more of a conspiracy between different actors. And as a judge, a Reagan appointee, said in Massachusetts, that he was surprised that such officials would conspire with themselves to deprive someone of their freedom of speech just for the purpose of chilling speech across the country, because they don't want anyone to speak for Palestine.
0: And why are you doing it now?
8: So we've been working on this case, to be honest, since I was in detention, just looking into connecting the dots. And I'm doing it as a way to get accountability for what was done to me, what was done to this movement, because for decades, these groups grew too comfortable in targeting Palestinians and harassing Palestinians and blacklisting Palestinians and their supporters, when they cannot win on the argument, they would rather silencing us. And this is my message to them, that we will never be silenced until Palestine is liberated. This is when we will shift our focus to building Palestine. But no matter or no amount of oppression, of silencing, of intimidation, will succeed in really silencing us.
0: You still have your green card, or did they take it from you?
8: So they've been attempting at taking the green card from me for the past year since I got out, and we're still fighting that in court. Of course, there's a final order of removal against me that was issued by a Trump administration immigration court, fully controlled by the administration, and now we're fighting that in federal court. And the good news now, this case, whether I'm here, whether I'm not here, I can still fight it in court. A judge can still order my return to the country. So this is also another fight into that. And just let's be clear now, over 1 year after my detention, about 15, 16 months after my detention, the Trump administration has not brought any shred of evidence that I did anything illegal, that I did anything unlawful. And that's what we're trying to convince the court, that this is literally just like arbitrary detention, that they want to make an example out of me so others would stop talking.
0: Mahmoud, you experienced your son Dean's birth in jail, in the prison in Louisiana. You experienced his birth. You experienced his birth in jail by listening on the telephone.
8: Yeah, I did, and that's another thing why I'm doing this, because I would never forgive the actors that contributed to my missing at the birth of my son, of Dean, because this shouldn't happen. This shouldn't happen to anyone, because I could have been next to my wife Noor when she was giving birth. Yet, because of their arrogance, because of their cruelty, they chose not to let me next to my be next to my family. So I'm really doing this lawsuit also as a form of accountability for that, to get justice. I don't want everything that happened to me to go in vain. And I'm really, you know, grateful for the organizations that helped me bring this legal actions against the government and these private actors.
0: I want to go to some of the people who stood with you outside in Foley Square supporting you, like Beth Miller, political director of Jewish Voice for Peace Action, also at the news conference.
9: These groups and the Trump administration thought that if they would start by attacking people that they thought were the most politically vulnerable, like student organizers, like Palestinians, like those who support Palestinian freedom, that everyone else would just stand back, that everyone else would be too afraid to fight back for their rights and for the rights of all of us. But today, by filing this case, Mahmoud Khalil is showing just how wrong they were. Mahmoud is fighting back, and we are all fighting back alongside him, and we will continue to organize to support him and to support the broader Palestinian freedom movement to end this genocide.
0: This is actor, producer, and director Cynthia Nixon at the news conference in support of Mahmoud Khalil Tuesday.
10: For nearly 3 years, millions of people across the United States and across the world have raised their voices for Palestinian lives, for families living through unimaginable loss, for children who are just like all of our children and who deserve safety, dignity, and a future. For the basic belief that every single human life should be valued. Whatever our politics, this should never be a controversial idea. Mahmoud has been one of those voices. And today his legal team is asking the courts to review how and why he was targeted. We know it's not because he did anything wrong. It's because he is a Palestinian standing up for Palestinian rights.
0: And this is another actor from the Gilded Age, producer Morgan Spector, speaking at the news conference.
11: Advocating for Palestinian rights isn't an act of anything but humanity. It's an expression of conscience, of the moral conviction that Palestinians deserve the same rights, dignity, and freedom that we would want for anyone, anywhere in the world. Mahmoud has unstintingly embodied that moral conviction. But his courage has made him, and far too many others, a target. Targeted by the government, and targeted by extreme anti-Palestinian groups. Today, we're fighting back, together. The rights Mahmoud is fighting for belong to all of us. If they can put Mahmoud in prison for exercising those rights, then those rights become a privilege conferred by the state on those who accept the division between lives that count and lives that don't. That's why I'm standing with Mahmoud today, and why it's so important that he wins.
0: That's Morgan Spector, Cynthia Nixon, Beth Miller of Jewish Voice for Peace Action. What does this kind of support mean to you, Mahmoud?
8: That means that we're building a wide movement, a diverse movement, to go you know, to fight back against all these forces that are trying to deprive us from our basic rights. It means that what happens to me could happen to anyone, and that's what another thing about the case. It's not about me as a person, as Mahmoud, because these same groups are working to deprive everyone of their rights, your rights, my rights, anyone in this country, if we don't agree with them. And that's why it's important for these groups and individuals to be in solidarity with each other, to face these forces together. So I absolutely appreciate their support. I'm grateful for their voices, for lending their voices to me in order to just shed light on these atrocities that are being committed by this government and these Zionist hate groups in this country.
0: And finally, do you face a final deportation order now?
8: I do, yeah, but we're fighting that in court. It's not. I would say in effect, there are protections from the federal court that prevents the government from doing from coming and deport me or arrest me. As we are now seeking Supreme Court review to the case, as we're also going through different courts in the country. It's just like very, I would say, disheartening. It's just like a lot of people in this country, a lot of immigrants, they don't have the number of lawyers I do. It's crazy that it's taking more than 20 lawyers to free a person from unjust detention, while there are now tens of thousands of immigrants without any legal representation. So I'm absolutely grateful and consider that a privilege that I'm able to fight this fight for over a year after my release.
0: I know I said final question, but as you said that about the immigrants who face what you're facing without that kind of legal representation, I was wondering your final thoughts on the ICE killing of Lorenzo Salgado Araujo in Houston just in the past week, of the 26-year-old Colombian man with work authorization, Joan Sebastian Duran Guerrero in Biddeford, Maine. And of course, before that, Alex Preti and Renee Good. Your final thoughts.
8: I mean, it's absolutely heartbreaking that ICE is killing people, but unfortunately, I wouldn't say I'm surprised, and that's why I'm fighting, because I could be I could have been one of these individuals who were killed by ICE, by the rogueness of this agency, because this agency is acting extrajudicially. They want to instill fear and terror into the population, and it's not surprising that unfortunately there are so many victims. But again, like, that's why I am fighting this, because by pure luck I could have been one of these people when ICE agents showed up at my lobby. If for some reason they decided to kill me, they could have. And they lied when they came. They said that I tried to flee the scene until we confront them with the camera footage, that I was actually very calm and very cooperating. It's just like upon this Congress that allowed this to happen, that funded ICE with over $70 billion that could have gone towards our communities, towards lowering the cost of living, towards like just supporting human rights. It's just always that's what motivates me to go on and on, because we need an end to this bloodshed. We need an end to this degrading of a humanity. I don't want us to be looking in 20 years at these years and these days and regret not doing something. I'm doing my part to stop that, and I ask everyone to do their part to stop this.
0: Mahmoud Khalil, I want to thank you for being with us. Palestinian activist jailed by the Trump administration.
8: Thank you, Amy.
0: Now suing Trump administration officials and anti-Palestine groups for conspiring to deprive him of his constitutional rights. He got his Columbia diploma while he was in jail and also experienced the birth of his son on the phone while he was in detention. Coming up, two journalists who were part of a convoy attacked by Israeli settlers on the West Bank on Saturday. Accompanying the father of slain Palestinian American Saif Musalat to the site where his son was beaten to death by Israeli settlers 1 year ago. Among them was CNN reporter Jeremy Diamond. Stay with us.

0: 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Studio. This is Democracy Now!, democracynow.org. I'm Amy Goodman as we turn to the occupied West Bank, where Israeli settlers armed with clubs, rocks, and a knife on Saturday attacked a group of journalists, including CNN's Jeremy Diamond. Four settlers have been reportedly detained for their alleged involvement in the attack. It happened exactly a year after the murder of 20-year-old Palestinian-American Saif Mousalet, who was beaten to death by Israeli settlers. To date, no one's been arrested for his killing. He was born in Florida, worked at his family's ice cream shop there. The journalists were accompanying his dad back to the site of his son's death. As they left, their cars were attacked by the settlers, chased out of town. In a minute, we'll be joined by two of the journalists. But first, this is the video footage of the attack shared with Democracy Now! The voices you hear are our next guests, Adele Shoko and Jasper Nathaniel. In the video, you see the settlers attempting to slash the tires of the armored CNN vehicle and then breaking the windshield of the separate car carrying the other journalists. The video is courtesy of independent journalist Andre X, who was sitting in the back.
1: These things don't matter.
2: Wow, he's ready to throw a rock. Look. He's threatening with the rock.
3: They are not letting us pass. The guy is standing in front of the car in front of us, CNN car. Not letting him pass, and they're holding up rocks. Yeah, we need to fly behind them. Oh, he's got a knife. He's going for the pile.
2: Oh, my God!
1: Go.
2: Oh, No. He's going to our car.
3: Go, drive.
1: Move!
3: Drive!
1: Go!
3: Watch out!
0: This attack happened just days after armed Israeli settlers carrying U.S.-made M4 rifles surrounded a van carrying Democratic Congressmember Rokhana, who was visiting a Palestinian village that had been destroyed by settlers. Congressmember Khanna said his delegation was detained for about 90 minutes. For more, we're joined by Jasper Nathaniel, New York-based writer and reporter who covers Israel's occupation of the West Bank on his Substack, Infinite Jazz. He's just returned from the West Bank last night after a month there. So describe what exactly took place on Saturday.
4: The context is really important because the town where this happened, it's called El Mezra al-Sharqiya. It's a village east of Ramallah. And this is a village that is made up of largely American citizens, actually, Palestinian Americans. And if you might remember, Amy, last year when we spoke about Mohammed Ibrahim, who was abducted, a kid who was abducted by Israeli soldiers, he was an American from this same town. Saifullah was his first cousin. 1 year ago, Saturday, Saifullah was beaten to death by settlers on his own private land. And so the land that we were trying to reach is largely owned by American citizens, actually, Palestinian Americans. Settlers have been occupying it since last April. And basically, anybody who tries to get to their own land is attacked. I tried to get there a year ago in October and was immediately attacked. And so this year on Saturday, his father, Kamel, wanted to get there both because he wanted to go to the spot where his son took his last breaths, but also because it's his land. And he wants to show the settlers who are living on his land, who are living in the farmhouses that the Palestinians there have built on their land, he wanted to show them, this is our land and we will come reach it when we want to. On the way in, we talked to the mayor of Sinjil, who Sinjil is the town that borders these olive fields. And what he told us was, we know that there is a settler on this land who has an M16 and he shoots from afar. He will just see a car coming and he'll shoot at it. And so, you know, we understood that this was a pretty dangerous gambit right away. And it should be emphasized that the U.S. Embassy, Ambassador Mike Huckabee, I know for a fact that he is aware that settlers are occupying this land that belongs to American citizens. He, of course, is aware that an American 20-year-old was beaten to death on this land. I know this because he spoke to Camel, the father, about it. He has still just allowed the settlers to stay there and attack anybody who comes near. So on Saturday, we went with Camel to try to reach that spot. There were two cars. There was a CNN SUV, which is bulletproof and armored and had slash-proof tires. Camel was in that car with Jeremy Diamond and, the camera person, a driver, and the producer. They all had bulletproof vests. The independent journalists behind them, we were in a rented Kia, and we didn't have any of that protection. We were part of the same convoy, though, just our two cars. So we reached the spot where Saif was killed. We get out of the car. Camel has a sort of private moment. He would later say that it was actually, he thought maybe it would be peaceful, but it actually was very distressing because he was just imagining what happened to his son there. But that feeling didn't last because within a couple of minutes, we saw a car full of settlers racing towards us. And so we got back in our cars. We tried to drive out. The settlers blocked the road. And then what you saw in that video is that the settlers first attacked the CNN car, but they couldn't do any damage to it because it's armored. He tries to slash the tires, one of the settlers, and then the CNN car speeds away and they turn to us. And so that's when you see a settler, jump on the hood of our car, smash our windshield. They're throwing rocks at it. And we had to basically escape in, what was a high speed chase, basically.
0: We hear the screams of another journalist, Adele Shoko, who's joining us now from Ramallah, a Jewish Russian independent journalist based in the West Bank. If you can describe your experience as well and why you were there. Following Saif's dad that day. Adele.
5: Hi, thank you for having me. For me, it's important to join Palestinians to help them to get to their land because we understand that this privilege of us having the citizenship or privilege of the CNN crew who have an armored vehicle or bulletproof vests, and because of their the mainstream media, it allows them to actually, it's the only way for them to get to the land that was occupied. And it's very important to mention that this land is in Area A, which is unprecedented, because in the West Bank, which is divided into Area A, B, and C, the Area C is almost entirely ethnically cleansed by the settlers backed by the Israeli state. And they moved to Area B, attacking big villages, but Area A is another level, and we have to point it out.
0: Now, this happened at the same time, a few days after California Congress member Ro Khanna, and I want to go to a clip of Ro Khanna now, was also detained by Israeli settlers, armed settlers and Israeli soldiers during his visit to the occupied West Bank. On Wednesday, over the weekend, he posted video evidence on social media of Israeli settlers carrying U.S.-made M4 assault rifles surrounding his van in the South Hebron Hills and blocking him from visiting a Palestinian village destroyed by Israeli settlers. He said his delegation was blocked for about an hour and a half.
6: I'm certainly probably the first American politician who's been detained by the IDF and Israeli settlers. I mean, we were at a village that Israeli settlers had destroyed. They had destroyed the school. They had destroyed that village, and we were just looking at it. And these hoodlums come in with machine guns, an M4, an American-made machine gun, and they detain us. They block off the road. And then they call the IDF, and the IDF is on their side, not on the side of the Americans.
0: So that was Congressmember Ro Khanna. As we begin to wrap up, Jasper Nathaniel, if you can talk about these two attacks.
4: Yeah, I mean, the response to the Ro Khanna incident, I've found sort of grimly amusing, because the critics are saying this was a publicity stunt. This was set up. This was rigged. They went somewhere that they weren't supposed to go. They didn't work with the Israeli embassy. The reality is, if you spend enough time in the West Bank, and by enough time, I mean a couple days, something like that is going to happen to you. It's an inevitability. And, just to put a fine point on that, I was actually in the village of Umm El Khair in Masafriyata, right before that incident happened. Ro Khanna and his delegation visited then. I saw him there, and the people there explained what's happening to them, which is basically their land is being stolen in real time. About an hour after Ro Khanna's team left, we were attacked in that village. So very violently by a group of settlers who live in an outpost right next door. So the irony is that had Ro Khanna not gotten back on that bus and, you know, gotten hijacked, he would have actually been present during an attack, an actual violent attack. And so, and then, you know, like you said, you know, this happens. Me and the Palestinians there are violently attacked. Ro Khanna's bus is held up by settlers. 2 days later, again, there's this other brutal attack. And I think it's important to just, you know, reiterate what Adele said, which is that, you know, as journalists, especially as Westerners, like, we have a privilege of knowing that, frankly, the stakes of killing one of us are much higher than of killing a Palestinian. You know, that's why we go into these places to basically show the brutality and the violence of settlers. Like, if this is what they'll do to me, and this is what they'll do to a congressman, just imagine what they do to the Palestinians. In Umm El Khair, after I left, the attacks have just continued daily. Yesterday, they came in, the Israeli military came in and demolished a family home just because. And so, you know, the pervasiveness of the cruelty in the West Bank, in the occupied West Bank, by the state of Israel and by the settlers, which are backed by the state, is just so pervasive that I would frankly challenge anybody to go into the West Bank, go into places like Masafer Yatta or even, you know, Sinjil or these villages outside Ramallah and not face something like that. I mean, it's just impossible.
0: Jasper Nathaniel, I want to thank you for being with us. New York-based journalist covering Israel's occupation of the West Bank is Substack Infinite Jazz. And Jewish-Russian independent journalist Adele Shoko joining us from Ramallah, from the occupied West Bank. Coming up, the federal government's given the green light to a $111 billion mega-merger deal between Paramount Skydance and Warner Brothers Discovery. 12 state attorneys general led by California are suing to block the merger. We'll speak with California's attorney general, Rob Bonta, back in 20 seconds.

0: Ed's Hill Tie by the New York City Palestinian Youth Choir. This is Democracy Now! I'm Amy Goodman. 12 Democratic-led states have sued to block Paramount Skydance's $111 billion acquisition of Warner Brothers Discovery. Paramount Skydance is run by David Ellison, whose father, Larry Ellison, is the billionaire founder of Oracle, a prominent ally and financial backer of President Trump. Under the proposed deal, CNN and CBS News, streaming services, HBO Max and Paramount, as well as film and television studios, would all be combined under a single entity controlled by the Ellisons. Meanwhile, the UK is weighing whether to take on the proposed merger between Paramount Skydance and Warner Brothers Discovery. Last month, the Justice Department's antitrust division said it saw no evidence that the media mega merger would harm consumers, writing instead the deal would, quote, increase competition across the media and entertainment ecosystem, unquote. Well, we're joined now by California's Attorney General Rob Bonta, a lead plaintiff in the lawsuit brought by the 12 attorneys general. Attorney General Bonta, thanks for joining us. Explain why you have sued.
1: Well, in short, we sued because this proposed merger breaks the law. It breaks century-old antitrust law. It's anti-competitive. It will raise prices. It will lower quality. It will lessen content. This is a proposed merger of two entertainment titans who have been competitors for years, and it will extinguish the competition between them when they merge and will have massive anti-competitive effects in a number of different markets. And so this is about affordability for everyday Americans who are already struggling to afford their lives, whether it be groceries or gas or healthcare or housing. And now their cable bills will go up and their satellite bills will go up and it will be more expensive to experience a joy of life to go see a movie at the movie theater for a special occasion. So this is also going to lead to job loss and lower wages. So from job loss and lower wages to lower quality, choice, competition, higher prices, this is a bad deal for California and for Americans.
0: So explain the significance of what this means and also possibly the UK suing to prevent this merger. What it means to have CBS owned by Paramount and CNN and HBO all put together. President Trump has repeatedly attacked, to say the least, CNN. CBS's 60 Minutes is now being gutted with what the most recent fire, Scott Pelley.
1: Well, this is going to be a entertainment behemoth that will have under one roof multiple news channels, multiple streaming sources, channels, multiple the basic cable channels, multiple studios, film distributors, all with under one roof. And we've seen, sorry for the pun, we've seen this movie before when massive studios merge like Fox and Disney. It leads to lower quality, less output, less viewpoints. So let me talk about that for a second. You're going to have less viewpoints, less stories being told, fewer perspectives, less journalists, truth telling and truth seeking and informing the American public about their world and their country, less reporters holding the powerful accountable and holding their feet to the fire and doing investigative journalism that reveals truth and tells the world what's going on. You'll have a smaller diversity of stories being told. A smaller, more narrow type of content will be green lit, and stories that need to be told that we don't know need to be told, things that we need to hear about that we don't yet know we need to hear about that can inspire and inform and broaden our perspective about the world won't be told anymore. So from art to news, there will be less content and less diversity of perspectives.
0: And so what exactly would be accomplished by your lawsuit?
1: Well, our lawsuit seeks to block the merger, pure and simple. We have a clean and clear and straightforward complaint that we filed in federal court that sets forth monopolistic outcome of this proposed merger, the anti-competitive impacts of this merger, and it asks for one remedy: block the merger, keep Paramount and Warner Brothers as separate companies.
0: And if you can talk about the open letter that was signed by hundreds, if not thousands, of producers, directors, actors, of course, they also were calling on you, the attorney generals of New York and California and others, to take this on. I wanted, though, to talk to end with the Federal Communications Commission chair, Brendan Carr, speaking in March at the Conservative Political Action Conference, or CPAC. In this clip, he boasts about Trump successfully defunding PBS, NPR, and the end of Stephen Colbert's late night show.
2: President Trump took on the fake news media, and President Trump is winning. Look at the results so far. PBS defunded, NPR defunded, Joy Reid gone from MSNBC, Sleepy Eye Chuck Todd gone, Jim Acosta gone, John Dickerson gone, Colbert is leaving, CBS is under new ownership, and soon enough CNN is going to have new ownership as well. So we're not...
0: That's FCC Chair Brendan Carr. If you can end by talking about what's happening to the media in this country and the control by the Trump administration.
1: I mean, those comments are so outrageous. They speak for themselves. This idea that the federal government, our government, the people's government, is working overtime and bragging about it to shut down the free independent press, to silence journalists from doing their job, telling the news and doing investigative journalism and holding the powerful accountable, is completely outrageous, antithetical to our democracy, anti-democratic and un-American. It is wrong in every way I can say it. And the fact that he's bragging about it, he's getting cheers, is dangerous and problematic. The federal government has completely retreated and abdicated from its role to enforce antitrust law, to prevent mergers.
0: We're going to have to leave it there.
1: The economy hurt everyday people. And that's why we're stepping in.
0: I have to leave it there, but I want to thank you for being with us, California Attorney General Rob Bonta. We'll link to your recent piece for Variety titled "Why I'm Suing to Block the Paramount Warner Brothers Merger." I'll be in Kansas City this weekend.

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Hello, and welcome to Laughing with Lizards. I'm Aaron Bendich, and every week on this program I play a selection of Jewish recordings. You just heard Reina's March, March for Geula, from Zoe Akwa's forthcoming album, In Waldorein. This is an album I'm so excited for the release of, and just last week I had the great pleasure of seeing her in person for the first time in over a year, because she's been in Romania on a Fulbright scholarship. But now she's back in the Western Hemisphere for a short period of time, and I saw her perform at Klez Cummington, a new Klezmer festival in Cummington, Massachusetts. I had the great opportunity of going to both Klez Cummington and Trip to Yiddishland, two different Jewish cultural events in the last week or so. And I decided for this episode I'd share some work by artists that I saw at those two events. As I mentioned, Zoe Akwa is studying in Romania right now. She's a fantastically talented violin player, composer, and a scholar of folk musical pedagogy. And this album that she has forthcoming is a collection of new compositions by her in the style of these traditional Eastern European forms, and inflected with this Jewish klezmer style. So it's new music that sounds like it comes from the old world, and in some ways it does come from the old world as it's informed by her experiences and learning there. It's some really truly beautiful, meaningful music to me. Here's some more music. I hope you enjoy it all.

That was Mitfreundin Jacques from the band Mama Liga's album Das Gilden Blättel, The Golden Leaf. And this song was performed at Yitzhak, among others, at the closing set by Mama Liga, a wonderful string quartet, or three strings and an accordion. I've played them on the show much before. They're one of the exciting new klezmer groups. They perform new compositions by each of the four band members, and they were the central organizers of this Klez Cummington Festival. So, really happy to be able to share this song with you all. And, actually, an attendee of Klez Cummington, in turn, went to trip to Yiddishland and perform, brought the sheet music for this song, and it was performed by the attendees of Trip to Yiddishland. So it's a wonderful connection between the two events. Here's another piece of music from a group that performed at Klez Cummington.

That was Valdix, performed by Burikas, who were also key organizers of the wonderful Kles Cummington Festival. And that's the voice of Ada Hetko, a friend of mine, someone I learned Yiddish with at Vassar College some years ago. And she was also in another group that performed at the festival called Leviosin, whose work I will share with you next. Thanks for tuning in.

That was a tune by Leviosin, which also performed at Kles Cummington featuring Ada Hetko and her wonderful, wonderful voice. And I have one more tune related to the Kles Cummington Festival. This is sort of tangential in that this act didn't perform, but the wonderful klezmer accordionist Christina Crowder performed at Kles Cummington, and she once played in a group called Dinaya Capella. So here is a tune from Dinaya Capella that Christina Crowder performed on. I hope you enjoy it.

That was Mazel Dicker Yid, originally performed by Nathan Prince Nazaroff, and I've played it on this show before, but in this rendition it was performed by Dinaya Capella, featuring Christina Crowder, who is a member of the group. And now, we'll turn to the other festival I went to. This is A Trip to Yiddishland, a very, very enjoyable, entertaining, week-long residential experience hosted by the Workers' Circle, a 100-year-old organization that has done many different things over the years, but for much of those years, it ran a summer camp for kids up in a little bit up from New York City called Kinderring. And nowadays, once a year for a week at Kinderring, a bunch of enthusiasts in the Yiddish language and klezmer music get to spend a week there together, learning Yiddish, learning klezmer, attending lectures, and doing all sorts of other fun, wonderful things. And it was just an incredible week, with lots of culture and music and good people, food, and just lots of fun. And I'm going to play a selection of songs or selections from artists who performed there. And we'll start with the wonderful Zizel Slepovich, who taught Yiddish and performed numerous times throughout the week up in Yiddishland. And among other things, he performed this song, a 2022 variation on the classic Jean Koye. Enjoy.

That was Zizel Slapovich's new rendition of Zhankoya, a classic song in Yiddish, one that was originally written to extol the wonder and joy of Zhankoya, the area where the collective farms in Soviet Ukraine were, and now retooled to talk about the horrors of war. There were many other wonderful performances at Yiddishland, and wonderful instructors that we had there to guide us through the experience. And among them was the wonderful Jeff Warshauer, who, with his guitar, with his voice, and with his general direction, he guided the klezmer musicians through their instruction, all culminating in a truly wonderful final performance. And here I have for you a recording of Jeff Warshauer and Deborah Strauss performing at the Krakow Yiddish Culture Festival in 2014. Hope you enjoy.

0: So why ruin it by worrying?
1: And grab a drink while you still can. Because in the afterlife, they may not give you any.

Towards the middle of the week at Yiddishlon, there was a wonderful concert performance honoring the work of Yossel and Chana Mlotek, who were the backbone of the Yiddish cultural movement of the mid-20th century, and among other things, gave us this wonderful series of songbooks, which are very soon to be released digitally for free for anyone to use. And their son, Zalman Mlotek, performed some music with a number of folks, including his own children, at this concert at Yiddishland. And I'll play for you now a recording of Zalman Mlotek and his sons singing and playing Arum Dem Fire, a classic Yiddish tune. I hope you enjoy it.

That was a Rimdom Fire performed by Zaman Mlotek and his two sons. And I was able to see a lot of other wonderful performances throughout the fantastic Yiddishland Festival. Among them was a song performance by the fantastic Judy Bressler of the Klezmer Conservatory Band. And I'm going to share here that song. I hope you enjoy it.

That was Judy Bressler's performance from A Trip to Yiddishland. And here is another wonderful performance. This one, a group led by Zisel Slepovich, who he had been teaching singing of Yiddish theater classics to, performs a song that I love from the film Mamale. I've played it on the show before, but I've never seen it performed live. So thank you, Zisel, for getting the group to sing Ich Sing from Mamale.

That was Ich Zing from the film Mamale, starring Molly Picon, and I believe she wrote the lyrics to this one. She wrote the lyrics to most of the songs in the film, to my understanding. And it was such a pleasure to see it performed live. It's one that I've really always wanted to hear more of. Next up is a real treasure, perhaps the crown jewel of this whole performance set that we saw, my two dear friends Annie Cohen and Michal Yashinsky performing a original tune for Yiddishland based on the song Oy Avram, and the lyrics sort of speak for themselves, but it is just to be clear, it is a retooling of a Yiddish song to be about the trip to Yiddishland. I hope you enjoy it. Thank you so much for listening.

And that was Annie Cohen and Michal Yashinsky with their wonderful parody, homage to Yiddishland in the style of Oy Avram. And we have but a little time left. I'll squeeze another tune in right now, and then we'll say goodbye.

0: That was Epitaph from Inval de Rhine by Zoe Aqua, the one song with vocals on the album. And I hope you're excited as I am for the release. It's really going to be something special. Here's a clip of my grandfather and father talking about how there were some very smart, interesting, and accomplished people who lived in the same old folks' home that he lived in.
1: Two people we know, I mean, there were two people we were PhDs.
2: Right.
1: Now, what were they doing? Whenever there was a discussion, and almost any time, they would be sitting there, and then the lecturer would look at them and say, "And what do you think about this?" And I loved it.
2: Because it acknowledges who they are.
1: That's it. Mm-hmm. And they didn't flinch. They answered just what they had to do, and that kept on. But that's about luck.
0: Thank you so, so much for listening to my program. 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

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This is Trippin' on Memory Lane, playing classic trip-hop, down-tempo, and all of that delightful, relaxing goodness. 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Absolute classic. 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So, here we go.

You just heard Without Stopping by Bowery Electric, and before that was Blue Lines by Massive Attack. This is 91.3 WVKR FM, and you're listening to some delicious down-tempo, trip-hop, relaxation music. Up next, we have Nepalese Bliss by The Irresistible Force. This is the Jimster remix. And after that, we have Rabbit in Your Headlights by Uncle, featuring Tom York, lead singer of Radiohead. And that's a super fun track. I think really, in many ways, set a lot of directions for Tom York and for Radiohead as a band. So it should be fun to give it a listen.

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This is 91.3 WVKR FM, Trippin' on Memory Lane. Up next, we have River of Bass by Underworld. And after that, well, a very, very fun track. But stay tuned.

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You're listening to 91.3 WVKR FM, independent radio, broadcasting live from Poughkeepsie in New York's Hudson Valley and all around the world on WVKR.org. Up next is Fury to Forgiveness by Baby Fox, and after that is Roy G. Biv by Boards of Canada.

That was Roji Biv by Boards of Canada from their classic album Music Has the Right to Children, one of my all-time favorites. This is 91.3 WVKR FM. 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Should be a fun time if, like me, you are kind of a massive nerd. Up next, we have Christian Sands by Tricky and Martina Topley-Bird. This is just, excellent track from an excellent artist, but I think people, they underrate Tricky's work that isn't on his admittedly brilliant album, Max and Quay. So, this is from Premillennium Tension, also a great album.

go again. I need another one.

create my own, by my own. It means we'll manage, I'll master your language. And in the meantime, I'll create my own. You and me, what does that mean? Always, what does that mean? Forever, what does that mean? Always, what does that mean? Forever, what does that mean? It means we'll manage, master your language. And in the meantime, I'll create my own. It means we'll manage, master your language. And in the meantime, I'll create my own. It means we'll manage, master your language. And in the meantime, it means we'll manage, master your language. And in the meantime, I'll create my own.

That was Revenge of the Number by Portishead. You're listening to 91.3 WVKR FM. Before Revenge of the Number, it was Christian Sands by Tricky. We're starting to wind down. Got two, maybe three more tracks, and we'll see how the timing works out. But I have one more PSA for you today, which is that Wednesdays, 9:30 a.m. to 11:30 a.m. through the month of August, you can help manage and restore and maintain some community gardens at the College Hill Park. This is the Lone Memorial Rock Garden. Tools will be provided. Bring water. But it should be a fun and a good thing you can do for the world, getting your hands dirty. Alright, up next we have Trans Fatty Acid by Lamb, from their just genuinely brilliant self-titled album, Lamb.

just one more track before I'm done here on 91.3 WVKR FM's Trippin' on Memory Lane. We're going to go out today with Pure Easy by The Dining Rooms. They're a very fun Italian duo. They made a lot of really great music. I've played some of their stuff before on this show. But it's a nice way to go out into the day. Nice and mellow. So, here we go. Pure Easy, The Dining Rooms.

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1: 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It's Wednesday. It's 4 o'clock. That means it's time right now, right here, for Local Motion on 91.3 WVKR. I'm your host, Rita Ryan, here most Wednesdays from 4 to 6 p.m., bringing you this show. This show, if it's the first time you're tuning into Local Motion, it's all about music and the arts here in the Hudson Valley. We talk to musicians that come here to perform, that live here, and those coming to record in our world-class area recording studios. Show number 466 for me on these airwaves, and always an honor and a pleasure to be here. 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Today's guest joins in about 5 minutes, thrilled to welcome back Maestro John Medeski. And we've got lots to talk about with him, including a couple of area performances that he'll be at tomorrow night at the Falcon in Marlboro, and on August 9th at Ulster Performing Arts Center, also known as UPAC, in Kingston. We'll be celebrating the life of Jack DeJohnette there. So that's what's going on. I want to play a track of some music, and then in a few minutes, Mr. Medeski will be calling in, and we'll start a chat, and then we'll play some more music after he and I are done talking. But for now, I want to play this. I've got a lot to talk about with John about this particular track, because it's a wonderful album. It was released, I think, 9-10 years ago, but boy, it's a masterpiece in my eyes. And since we are going to spend some time talking about the benefit at UPAC for Jack DeJohnette, Medeski, Grenadier, Schofield, and DeJohnette recorded an album that's titled Hudson. And because all of them have ties here to the Hudson Valley. And this is a track that I'd like to play that has the vocals, which you don't always hear from Maestro Jack DeJohnette, who many people, of course, know as a jazz drummer, is also a pianist, and, you know, he did some vocals. And on this particular track, he sings. So I wanted to share this one to start this show off and to start off our discussion with John Medeski in just a few minutes. So this is from that album again. It's called Hudson, and it features Jack DeJohnette, Larry Grenadier, John Medeski, and John Schofield. I mean, can you get any crazier lineup than that? Wow. Anyway, so let me stop talking. Let me start playing some music here. This one is called Dirty Ground is what this one is. So let's take a listen here on 91.3 WVKR.

0: 91.3 WVKR, Dirty Ground Vocals by the legendary Jack DeJohnette from the album Hudson with Larry Grenadier, John Schofield, and John Medeski. Who is today's guest? Let me get him on the phone. Are you with me?
1: I am here.
0: Oh, I love to hear that. Okay, cool. Let me do a brief intro, John, if I may, and then we're just going to do some chatting. So I'm going to start off by saying famed keyboardist John Medeski is credited on over 300 works to date, most notably as one-third of the groundbreaking trio Medeski, Martin, and Wood. John is a highly sought-after improviser and bandleader. He's worked with countless artists, including John Zorn, Phil Lesh, Don Was, John Schofield, Mark Rebo, and many, many more. John will be performing tomorrow night as part of Tasigi Munoz's 80th birthday celebration at the Falcon in Marlborough. He'll also be part of the Jack DeJohnette Celebration of Life on August 9th at UPAC in Kingston, New York. And with that, a warm welcome back to Local Motion, John Medeski.
1: Hey, how's it going?
0: It's going. So, like, speaking of Medeski, Martin, and Wood, you guys were just, like, in Korea.
1: We weren't just in Korea. We were in Korea.
0: Whoa.
1: We played at the Korea Seoul Jazz Festival.
0: Wow.
1: Yeah, it was really cool. None of us had been there before. It was really great.
0: Oh, my God. How nice was that? All three of you, first-timers there.
1: Yeah, we played right before Herbie Hancock, which was also very cool.
0: Oh my God.
1: And he was amazing. We got to meet him, and yeah, it was great.
0: His bassist, I think, is James Genus, right?
1: Yes, his bassist is James Genus.
0: Yeah. I've seen him a couple times at the Falcon, of course, bassist for SNL also. So, man, that must have been great. Did you guys perform one day at the festival, or did you do several performances?
1: No, we had one set at the festival. We flew to Korea for one set of music, basically.
0: Have you guys ever done that before? Any place? I know Korea.
1: Yeah, but we did that for Jakarta Jazz in Java, another really even longer trip.
0: Wow. Damn.
1: But we went an extra day early, so we had a day there before the show to go run around Seoul. Billy Martin had a collaborator, student of his that lives there, is a pianist composer, and she kind of gave us a good. I think we walked 9 miles around Seoul
0: after jet lag. I'm impressed.
1: Well, I don't believe in jet lag.
0: Wait a minute. How do you not believe in jet lag with like a 12-hour?
1: Because it doesn't exist.
0: Talk to me. What do you mean?
1: Well, having done this for over 40 years, you know, it's like that has sort of been my philosophy. It's kind of like, you know, it's like our minds are very powerful, you know?
0: Yeah.
1: And so I call it the J word. I don't say the word. I don't say jet lag. And the truth is there are a lot of studies done on the mind and sleep and light. And it's not as simple as like, oh, it's 3 a.m. for me right now, my body clock, because the sun has a deep effect on our serotonin and our dopamine balance and all that stuff.
0: Mm-hmm.
1: So I prefer, and also like, you know, our minds are powerful. So when the people that I see on the road over my life that are constantly saying, oh my God, it's 2 a.m. for me now, they go down hard. And my philosophy has been, it's now. It's now. So wherever I am, and I'm not saying I don't get tired, you know, and but I don't look at like, oh my God, I have jet lag. I look at like, oh, I'm tired.
0: Huh.
1: So, and I've also like, one of the rules for me has been, you know, if I fly overnight, get in the morning, I don't take more than an hour at the max, hour and a half nap.
0: Yep.
1: Because if you sleep much longer, then it really does mess with your sleep schedule.
0: Right.
1: So it's a half hour nap. And then I just power through the first day and push it into the night and get a good dinner and go to sleep. And then I usually wake up pretty in sync with the new time zone.
0: I like that. I like that idea. I think I'm going to use that. I like that. Being here and being present and in the moment where you are now.

0: know, that is the time zone.
1: Well, just realizing that, you know, time is an illusion, all right? It's a thing.
0: And oh, like, yeah.
1: Sure, we have body clocks, and I do believe in all the, you know, the different things, but, you know, the organ, you know, the certain hour, you know, different systems in the body need certain things at certain times, you know, need rest at certain times of the day. But, the sun is a powerful object, and, like, if we really tune into the fact, okay, it can actually balance your system.
0: Mm-hmm.
1: The light can balance your system a lot faster if you let it and you don't get caught up in your head, you know?
0: Yeah, because so much of it is control of our minds. It really is. It really is. We adjust our own attitudes. I agree with you 100%. So, John, you got a couple of gigs going on, and then I just want to go back in time with you a little bit because your career has been pretty extraordinary, and I love all the projects that you're part of because you've got so much going on. Because I started the show off by playing your album Hudson with the other masters that we have here in the Hudson Valley, of course being Larry Grenadier on bass, John Schofield guitarist, and legendary Jack DeJohnette on drums. And he sung that album, the track we just heard, Dirty Ground. You recorded that locally in Catskill with Scott Petito up at NRS.
1: Yep.
0: And I remember seeing your band, seeing this group at Bardavon. You only played a couple shows with this band. Is that correct, if I remember correctly?
1: Well, we did. We did a bunch of shows. We did a little tour and stuff, but we only did gigs within a year after the record came out. And that was it.
0: Yeah. Man, oh man, who got it together? Who, like, how did this come about?
1: Jack, it was Jack. It was for, he kind of did it as a birthday thing. He wanted to put this band together. Yeah, so he got it. You know, Jack kind of goes, you know, he put it together.
0: Yeah.
1: It was a big surprise to me. You know, he's obviously one of my lifelong heroes, and I never imagined I would get to play with him in my life. But it was great to make this record and go on the road with him. And,
0: is that the only time you recorded with him?
1: Yeah, it is.
0: Yeah, yeah. Wow. Do you remember? Is that, like, had you met him prior to recording, or?
1: I had met. Yeah, sure. I'd met him because, you know, he lives in he was living in Willow. And
0: yep.
1: I had met him, but I hadn't really hung out with him at all until working on Hudson.
0: Wow. Wow. Yeah.
1: And it was really great. He's just an incredible spirit. You know.
0: Yeah.
1: Really, I was always still searching and growing and excited. You know, it's.
0: He always seemed to be learning.
1: Like he was far from being a caricature of himself. And, like, you know, every night, I mean, it was just mind blowing because, you know, there was at least one or two songs where he would do like a drum solo to start the tune off. And how unbelievably different. Because, I played a lot of people. Sometimes. A lot of people get into a certain song. They have a certain kind of thing they do on that song every time. But Jack was like, it was so incredibly open and, like, different every night. And it's just the creativity and the, mastery. It was just, mind-blowing.
0: I remember seeing him right after the 2016 election playing at the art school in Woodstock on piano, and that was the first time I had seen him on piano, and who knew, and the vocals.
1: Oh, he's a great piano player.
0: Yeah, but I didn't.
1: And, he started way back when he was doing, he sang in like a doo-wop group.
0: Wow. Wow.
1: In Chicago. And he sang. That's why, I don't know how many other records he sang on, but he loved to sing, and he loved to, like, I had heard stories of him, like, in soundcheck, playing like band songs and stuff and singing them and all that, but
0: right.
1: So yeah, I think we ended up recording.
0: Yeah, yeah.
1: Some songs with him singing because he loves to sing. And I mean, I have a hilarious, forever to be kept, sworn to secrecy.
0: Aww.
1: Videos of Schofield and Jack like trading like bebop. Like singing a blues and like trading solos is so funny and so amazing.
0: Oh, I love that it's sworn to secrecy. You must have so many great stories like that. And Schofield, of course, holy crap, and Larry Grenadier too. All four of you. When I heard you guys were coming out with this album, I was like, how perfect is that? Because you all have, that's why it's Hudson, Hudson Valley, Hudson River. You know, you're all like living in the area. So,
1: It was great. You know, and we, We did a few gigs. I don't exactly know how many, but we did many gigs during that time.
0: Mm-hmm.
1: And yeah, it was really fun.
0: It was a good time. It was a great time when I saw that show at Bar Devon, and then all four of you did signings afterwards, and you were like sitting at this table, and it was just really cool. Really just a great show. And speaking of Jack, you're going to be part of this celebrating Jack G. Jeanette Sound Travels performance. It's starting at 5 p.m. on Sunday, August 9th at Ulster Performing Arts Center. There's something like, I don't know, 40-something artists either talking or performing. Do you know yet what your part of this celebration is going to be?
1: Yeah, I'm going to be doing a version of Hudson, with Schofield, Larry Grenadier, and Terry Lynn Carrington.
0: Oh, I love that.
1: On drums.
0: Oh, that's really nice.
1: Yeah, it's an honor for me. You know, I mean, Jack has played with so many, legends in his life, to be part of it is really phenomenal.
0: When I had him on this show, I couldn't believe I was talking to him, and the stories and just the gentleness of him, though. It was really a true honor to host him and just feel his energy and his vibe and just, I don't know. I loved it. And I love the fact that this show is happening on Jack's actual birthday, which is August 9th.
1: Yep. It's really amazing. Yeah, it's beautiful.
0: Yeah, yeah. And his wife is presenting it, Pat Metheny, Terry Lynn Carrington, and Danny Melnick, of course. So what a show this is going to be. And listeners, if anything you're going to go to, this is the thing to do. It's probably going to be a 5-hour or so performance with all these people. But if you look at upac.com and just go look at all the artists that are going to be there, it's insane. Insane. I mean, Bruce Hornsby, Larry Grenadier, Bill Frisell's going to be there. Will Cahoon's going to be there. It's crazy. Schofield's going to be there. Tim Reese. It's just the list goes on and on and on. So what a great thing.
1: Well, I don't think there's a musician
0: that said no.
1: That we're are alive. I mean, or there shouldn't be anyone
0: right
1: who Jack hasn't and some form of inspiration or influence on,
0: Yeah. Yeah.
1: His music, something that he's been part of. He's been part of so much, and he is, he's one of the greatest drummers in human history.
0: Yeah. Yeah, he absolutely is. And this is beautiful for all you musicians involved. You're all donating your time. This is going to be a benefit for the family of Woodstock, which is a super worthy organization of listeners.
1: It is a great organization.
0: Yeah, if listeners aren't like familiar with it, just check it out, Family of Woodstock. And all proceeds of this are going to the family of Woodstock. So I'll say thank you for doing this and taking your time to do this and be part of this honor.
1: No, great.
0: Yeah, no, it's going to be super cool. And then tomorrow night, I've seen you with Tasiji, and the two of you are magic together.
1: I know, I've seen you there.
0: Yes, and you're magic together, the two of you. Tell me how you met Tasiji Munoz, and am I saying his name correctly?
1: No, it's Munoz.
0: Munoz.
1: Tasiji Munoz.
0: I've had him on my show, and that was incredible.
1: Munoz. He's something else.
0: He came into the studio, and he was just looking at me over there in that chair, and I was just like, okay, let's do this. And what a gentleman, and what a beautiful soul. Another one. But I guess, those are the kind of people you kind of hang with. So tell me about you meeting him, and he's got so much love around him.
1: Yeah, well, I met Tasiji originally, in the mid-late 80s in Boston. I was in school, and Bob Moses was one of my teachers at the New England Conservatory.
0: Yeah.
1: And a recording was put together to play with Tasiji and some of his music with, a bunch of different musicians that Bob, I think, might have curated. And I met him there, I played, and then it was probably 10 years later or so that, I think, Bob, or, he has actually taken, Tasiji gives people to play with a lot of names, and his name is Rock-A-Lob, Bob Moses. And so Bob just goes by Rock-A-Lob now. And don't know. He kept encouraging me to get together with Tsitsiji to play, that we should, you know, I should play with him, that, you know, he, that Moses had really taken Tsitsiji on as sort of some kind of mentor guru type of, you know, Tsitsiji really was helping him through a certain point in his life, and, you know, not just with music, but as a, you know, counsel, you know, and,
0: Nice.
1: Yeah, so I did. I kind of just went over and visited Tsitsiji when he was living in Wallkill, New York.
0: Wow.
1: And sat with him, and we talked, and then we started playing together little by little. And the first recording we did was turned into the album Beauty is Beauty.
0: Right, and we're going to play a track from that after we're done talking.
1: Okay, great.
0: Yeah.
1: And then, you know, that we did that, and then he, you know, took some, then we did the next phase of that trilogy that at the time I didn't know was going to be a trilogy, but it was Beauty is Ugly, and then Ugly is Ugliest.
0: Uh-huh.
1: That was that three-part trilogy of records. So then, you know, and then we just, yeah, we play, you know, whenever he would have a show, I would try to be available, and it worked out a lot of the time. So, you know, a lot of the shows were at the Falcon.
0: Yeah.
1: You know, we did a few other gigs, different places. But, yeah, so we, you know, since then, we've been playing together every year.
0: And your Lamb.
1: As much as I can, you know.
0: Your Lamb Sobo.
1: Lamb Sobo, yes.
0: Yeah, Lamb Sobo. Okay, wow.
1: Yeah.
0: So tomorrow night, you're playing with Tony Falco on drums. Yeah?
1: Yep.
0: Adam. You're having two drums. Two drummers.
1: Yeah, two drums.
0: Wow. Okay.
1: Yeah, he does that. We do that a lot with Tsitsiji. He likes that.
0: Yeah, and it's his 80th, and I love that it's called 80th Birthday Awakening. Pretty
1: well. I think today is actually his 80th birthday.
0: Beautiful. Mm-hmm.
1: You know, but it's going to be great. I mean, when he has since moved down to Virginia, and so he's not up here as much, and I don't see him as much. We don't play as much, and I don't think he has a lot of opportunities down there to play. So. It's going to be really sort of reunion and celebration.
0: Yeah, that's really cool. And somehow people always find themselves back at the Falcon, don't they?
1: It's a great place.
0: Yeah, 100%. And I love the fact that it's going, and it's going strong, and the mission behind it and all that Tony built is, it's going strong, and it's just no place like it. So yeah, I'm really thrilled that you guys are going to be there tomorrow night, and I've seen you there, I think, with Club Delph, another great band that you sometimes play with when you're not all over the world, because that's kind of what you tend to do. You are like touring. You're going to Germany soon, which is like where I'm from. And you're also,
1: I am.
0: Yeah, you're going to, yeah, you are, aren't you? You're going to UK. You're going to Hamburg.
1: Oh, with Schofield?
0: Yes.
1: Yeah, we're at the end of August. I don't actually even know exactly where we're, I know we're starting in London. And I haven't looked to see where else we're going.
0: So you're going to London, you're going to Hamburg, you're going to Poland.
1: Right.
0: And you're going to beautiful Switzerland, and yeah. Then you're
1: we're doing a brief Euro tour with it's going to be fun. Looking forward to that with some Vincente Archer on bass, and yeah, it's going to be really good.
0: Amazing. And then you're with Julian Lodge at in the fall with his quartet as well.
1: Yeah, we made a record last year that came out, and we've been doing little tours since then. We did one in Europe recently. We played at Big Ears Festival, and then did a few shows, one in like Savannah, Georgia, and a couple shows then. And then we went to Europe for a little run, and now we're going to do two separate runs in the United States in the fall. I think we're going to go to Europe again after the first of the year, and Asia in May.
0: Beautiful.
1: Next year.
0: Beautiful.
1: Yeah, Julian's amazing. It's really incredible.
0: Yeah, I can just see the two of you together as a perfect match musically. You're also doing the Full Moon Resort, which I think you've done a couple of times before. You're doing the Roots Rock Revival at the end of this month, July 29th, in Big Indy, and that must be fun.
1: Yeah, it's good. I mean, we've you know, Emmett Minesky Myrna Wood did the first camp ever at the Full Moon Resort.
0: You did? I did not know that.
1: Many, many, many, many years ago, before they had the big building that they now use. Yeah, we did. I remember I was talking to Henry. I was actually renting a house from Henry in Saugerties. And we, you know, just talked. I talked to his partner, Michael, and we just, you know, they had this dream of doing a music camp. Because, you know, they were mostly doing weddings and things like that. And yeah. Sort of so we put together, I think we did 5 years
0: wow.
1: of camps there.
0: Wow.
1: With Minesky Myrna Wood. We thought it was like boot camp, music mm-hmm. boot camp.
0: Mm-hmm.
1: For about a week each, or 5 days or something. And yeah.
0: How much fun people for your fans to go.
1: It was fun for us.
0: Yeah, yeah, no, for everybody. And all.
1: And then they kept doing these camps. Mm-hmm. They kept doing these camps and expanded and, you know, got bigger and bigger names to come in and do it. And then the Roots Rock is kind of one of the staples there. That's been going on for a while now. And I've gone up and done, like, you know, master classes and played one night as part of the Roots Rock many years.
0: And I
1: really love it.
0: Yeah.
1: And this year's really exciting, I think, because... So a guy who I met there, a really, really great guitar player named Jason Hosier, was a student there. I remember meeting him there at lunch or something. And he, you know, started coming over to our place and hanging out at our house. And through us, he met, through, like, in our circles, he met this incredible Senegalese percussionist, Abba Diop. He's an amazing sitar player from Senegal who I played on his last record. And Jason's been playing with him for years. And O'Teal heard the record, or I don't know, and he had remembered Jason from the camps and basically was just really excited about it. So he invited the band, I mean, or at least Abba and Jason to come and me to come and play to sort of, like, you know, be like, hey, you know, here's somebody who came to camp and now he's, this is his trajectory and, you know, he came to this camp and now he's out there, you know, as a professional musician and playing with this, you know, master Senegalese percussionist and, yeah. You know, so it's going to be, I think O'Teal's putting together a band with those guys, myself, and I'm not sure who else, some of the people at the camp.
0: Yeah.
1: And we're going to do a master class and then a night of music, which I think is open to the public, night of music.
0: Yeah, I think they usually open up one night like that with most of the camps. So that's going to be happening on July 29th. And then the next day, like, you don't do enough, you're going down to the Capitol Theater. Snarky Puppy with Medesky and Martin.
1: Well, you know what? I don't think that's happening.
0: Oh, okay. We got to remove that. Okay.
1: Well, it's literally just yesterday. Billy got in a car accident. And
0: is he okay?
1: Fractured his wrist.
0: Oh, okay.
1: And I don't think he's going to be able to play.
0: Oh, gosh. Oh,
1: yeah,
0: gosh.
1: Yeah. I mean, I hope it's okay that I'm announcing this, but it's
0: yeah.
1: But it's all just happened literally. Late afternoon.
0: Oh gosh. Yeah. He's okay. Otherwise than that wrist, okay.
1: He's okay. I think he's in a lot of pain.
0: Yeah. Yeah, yeah, yeah, but, like, not hospitalized and nothing life-threatening from an accident.
1: No, he was in the hospital and there's a cast and things like that, but I don't think he's going to be able to play. But he's going to be off the drums for probably a couple of months.
0: Yeah, for sure, probably physical therapy and all that good stuff. Well, send out some good vibes for healing for Billy Martin, that's for sure. So you also, I don't even remember when I first, like, got wind of John Medesky, but learning about your career and all the wonderful people, I realized that Lee Shaw was a huge mentor for you. You grew up in Florida, and you played with Jaco Pastorius, right?
1: Yeah, when I was in high school.
0: Yeah. And then Lee, you met her down there, Lee Shaw?
1: Well, when I was a kid, yeah. I mean, Lee was my first jazz piano teacher.
0: Wow.
1: When I was 11 years old.
0: Yeah. Yeah, but you started
1: out
0: as classical.
1: She was living down there. I think her husband's mother was down there. Dan Shaw is a drummer that she played with for most of her life until he passed. And so his mother was sick, so they moved down there to take care of her. So she was down there. And I was interested in jazz. And so... you know, we found her and I started taking lessons with her, and it was really, she was unbelievable. She was, I mean, an incredible teacher, an incredible piano player, an incredible encyclopedia of, you know, music and organizer of material. And it could not have had a better, and it also incredibly open, mm-hmm. even though she played in a very particular style, very swinging, very Oscar Peterson influenced. And, I mean, she studied with Oscar Peterson and, very much in coming from the swing and, you know, straight ahead jazz universe. She was completely open and always reading and always learning and always growing. I mean, when I at that time, this was obviously long before the internet was even a imagined concept.
0: Right.
1: She would literally, like, if she read an article that she found interesting, she would type it out. She would go to the typewriter and type it all out to load it into her brain.
0: Wow.
1: And so she had these, you know, volumes of like, you know, articles that she had rewritten and retyped.
0: Amazing.
1: And, yeah, she was amazing. She was just an incredible force.
0: Yeah. She was. She really was. And Cecil Taylor too, huh?
1: What about with that?
0: He was a mentor of yours too, Cecil Taylor.
1: Well, only in I didn't know Cecil personally.
0: So, but just somebody that you, his music that you...
1: Yeah, I love, you know, Cecil Taylor, like, well, yeah, when I was a kid, I mean, when I first heard him, which is when I was first getting into jazz music, yeah, he was one of my favorites.
0: What made you get into jazz music? Because you were pretty young getting into jazz music. I hear most people I talk to, it's like teens or college or something like that.
1: I started taking classical piano when I was like 5 or whatever, you know, and really got into it, and... I wanted to play, you know, music, you know, that my parents and their friends do. So I would just get like sheet music of, you know, these would be called jazz standard songs, these songs that were their generation's music, you know, and I would play them and, you know, in the style of like, I don't know who, you know, there were back then a lot of piano players, mm-hmm. you know, mm-hmm. Carmen Cavallero, Peter Nero, Frankie Carl, you know, Eddie Haywood, all these that weren't necessarily jazz, but were playing these Franti and Teicher, you know, all these playing all this. So, you know, I would just like read these transcriptions of their stuff to play these songs. And then, my best friend when I was, you know, were in my neighborhood when I grew up, when I was like 5, you know, through, you know, until, you know, junior high school or something, his older brother was a drummer. And I was over playing at his house when I was like 10 or 11, 10 maybe. And his brother dragged me into his room, and he had this amazing stereo, and he was the older brother, and he played me some jazz records, like Oscar Peterson, Miles Davis, you know, like Return to Forever, and, you know, Frank Zappa, you know, it was just really jazz, but he played me this stuff that I'd never heard. And I just, my mind was completely blown, because here is, like, you know, Miles and Oscar, you know, playing these songs that I knew from these other more, I don't know what to call it, these other kinds of arrangements, mm-hmm. you know, that my parents had on record. Right. And here he is, like, playing tunes like Sweet Georgia Brown or, you know, Night Train or whatever it is. And in this whole other way that just was so clearly to me the so much, I don't want to say better, but better.
0: Yeah.
1: And so that was just the beginning, and I was just enthralled, and I started to get these records, and then fortunately my parents were very encouraging about music, and we found Lee Shaw, you know, who also happened to be a student of Oscar's, you know.
0: Yeah, yeah.
1: So it was kind of wild, you know. And so I started studying with her. So I was doing classical music and studying jazz, you know, through high school. And then she left, and I worked with this really amazing pianist who ended up moving out and teaching in Arizona, and his name was Chuck Moronic. And at some point, you know, when I was growing up, and this is Fort Lauderdale, Florida, there were three jazz clubs.
0: Wow.
1: In town.
0: Uh-huh.
1: Yeah. Like, wow. A straight ahead club, a more sort of, I don't know what, fusion-y type of club, and then a couple of other places that had jazz trios and jazz music all the time. And there were tons of, like, you know, solo piano players playing in restaurants and bars and country clubs and things like that. You know, it was a different era of music then in the 70s.
0: Yeah.
1: You know,
0: absolutely.
1: And so, I started playing with this band with a bass player and a drummer. And the drummer happened to be Jaco's brother-in-law, Jaco Pastorius' brother-in-law. And the bass player was sort of an apprentice protege of Jaco's. He played the same bass, the same amp. And he was, they're both older than me. And so we used to play at this club down there called the Musicians Exchange.
0: And what was your band's name?
1: The trio was called Emergency.
0: Emergency. Okay.
1: And I think inspired by the Tony Williams Lifetime. You know? And it was kind of, the bass player was sort of the leader, but we just played tunes and did arrangements of different tunes. And they didn't have a piano, so I played Rhodes. And they eventually got a piano in there. And Jaco used to come down and basically take the bass and play the rest of the night, many nights. And then I think when I was maybe 16, and it was weird things. Like, I ran into Jaco at a recording studio, and he was playing on this country record. And he had me come in and play on it with him. And then at the Musicians Exchange, we started doing these afternoon, like sort of jazz. It didn't last very long, but they tried an afternoon jazz thing, and it was, and Jaco would play bass, and me, and we'd play standards, And then, then when I was 16, he asked me to actually go on tour with him when he was going to Japan.
0: Oh, my God.
1: With his band. And my mom said no.
0: You were how old? Like 16 or something? Oh, man.
1: And she was probably a good idea.
0: Yeah. Probably a really good idea.
1: But it was incredible. You know, there's so many stories. I mean, we all have them. Anybody who's hung out with him at all, and these other people who played with him a lot, I'm sure have tons of stories. But he was real. I got to say, he was so generous and nice to me, and encouraging and fun. And
0: how much older was he than you at that time?
1: I mean, he was already had done Weather. He already finished playing with Weather Report.
0: Oh, okay, yeah.
1: Yeah, no, he was already Jaco,
0: Yeah,
1: and
0: wow.
1: But he was really He was always really good, there were also weird little jam sessions would happen around town, or running to play with him there. And
0: I bet there's no recordings of you with Jaco.
1: I can't tell one story. I can't tell one story.
0: Okay, tell.
1: The first time I played with him, I was taking, I was in high school, but I was studying piano. I had been studying with this guy, Chuck Moronic, and then he left. And this other guy came in to the university where he was teaching, and his name was Alex Darkey. And he was somebody who grew up with Jaco and played with him when they were kids. And he was an incredible piano player. And one of the most unique piano players I've ever heard. And he was playing a gig with Jaco, and I forgot who was playing drums. But Alex asked me to come sit in, and I was like, oh, wow, we're going to get to play with Jaco. And Jaco got up and had somebody that he knew play bass, and then he sat down at the drums.
0: Wow. All
1: and right. we played Satin Doll.
0: Whoa.
1: And he proceeded to bash on the drums. It was like Elvin Jones, but I don't even know what it was. It was just, and then we got done. He was just like, he got out of the drums and he came over to me and he gave me a hug and he's like, aha, he's laughing at me. He's like, man, that was great. I was trying to fuck you up, man, and you didn't get fucked up.
0: Oh, my God. Oh.
1: Yeah. Oh, can I say that on the radio?
0: But that's okay. We'll bleep, bleep. No, it's all okay. Good. It's okay. Well, it's all good.
1: Anyway, that's the most G-rated story
0: that you got from Jaco.
1: I can tell Jaco, but he was great, and he was really good to me.
0: I'm guessing no recordings though, right, of the two of you, because that was like in the 80s and stuff, and people weren't.
1: I don't think people were just making music, listening to music, and getting on with their lives and then making music again.
0: Yeah.
1: This obsession with documentation that there is no.
0: No. Yeah, I know. But you wouldn't like to, like, see a video of you and Jack back, you and Jocko back then? No? Like,
1: definitely not.
0: Really? Because it's just imprinted.
1: I don't like to watch any videos of myself.
0: I love that. I never listen to my shows. I get that. I can imagine that as a performer. I totally respect that. So after Florida, though, you went to college and studied classically, right? Because you were in New England Conservatory, right?
1: Well, no. Yes and no. So back then, you know, 83, 84-ish, you know, I was going to go to music school. So my parents were terrified, and they were very supportive and behind me 100%, but also terrified.
0: Mm-hmm.
1: You know, about a career in music. What's that going to do? What's that, you know, blah blah blah. And so they felt very strongly that if I was going to go to music school, I should go for classical music because it made more sense on paper and stuff. And back then, there weren't the jazz schools that there are now.
0: Mm-hmm.
1: You know.
0: Mm-hmm.
1: There was very little, and you know, Berkeley was around, but that was it, you know, and I don't think it was even taken that seriously back then. So because I was still playing classical music, I applied to a few schools for the classical piano program, like Juilliard, Eastman, New England Conservatory, Cincinnati Conservatory.
0: Mm-hmm.
1: Those four schools I applied to.
0: All amazing. Yeah. All amazing.
1: Yeah. And I got into all of them.
0: Damn.
1: And I kind of got the teachers that I wanted. And I ended up choosing the New England Conservatory because they actually had a jazz program. And because of Gunther Schuller's legacy, a much more integrated jazz and classical program. Like back then, Juilliard had no jazz. Eastman did. And University of Miami did back then in North Texas State. But I wanted to go to the Northeast, and so I kind of wanted to go to New York. I wanted to go to New York and not go to school. But that wasn't flying for me back then. So I chose, and Eastman seemed really cold to me coming from Florida,
0: yeah,
1: in Rochester.
0: Yeah.
1: So, and my dad's side of the family from the Boston area, so it just kind of made sense. So I went to the New England Conservatory, and I went my first year as a classical major, and I actually ended up dealing with really bad tendonitis and arm-hand issues.
0: Oh.
1: It was sort of the beginning of a complete transformation into what I really wanted to do and who I really am, you know. So after my first year there, I ended up switching over to the third stream, at that time it was called, the third stream program, which Rand Blake was the head of.
0: Mm.
1: And I finished my degree out there in the third stream department.
0: And then you played in bands in Boston too, right, when you were in school there? Because they had a good music scene.
1: Yeah, it seemed like a great scene.
0: Yeah.
1: To me back then, I mean,
0: yeah,
1: it was great. I mean, that was the best thing about it, was all the, you know, I mean, school is whatever, you know, music school is, I don't even know if it's a good thing. What was good about it were, you know, there were some great classes. When I was at the conservatory, there were some insanely unbelievable teachers there.
0: Yeah.
1: And and being in the third street department, I could take classes in any department. That was sort of one of the things. It wasn't just jazz.
0: It wasn't just restricted. Yeah, yeah.
1: No, it was like any. It was cross. You know, cross. So.
0: And then after Boston, you did what you wanted to do. You went to New York, right?
1: Yeah, eventually. Yeah.
0: Yeah.
1: I took a little extra year or so to finish school because I was playing a lot and playing a lot of different bands, and I begrudgingly finished school for my parents to get my degree. But what I wanted, I really wanted to stop.
0: You just wanted just to play. You just wanted.
1: Well,
0: to,
1: I mean, I saw through the whole, you know, whatever, the whole thing, and wanted to just, you know, be playing. But out of love and respect for what they had invested into me, and I went ahead and finished my bachelor's there, and then I kind of moved out to the Berkshires. mm-hmm. a little while into the country.
0: Yeah. Beautiful.
1: And then New York City kind of sucked me in. Yeah.
0: And boy, what happened to you in New York City? Amazing. You just like, that's where you met Billy, right?
1: I had met Billy in Boston the year before I moved there. He was playing with Bob Moses' band, and we kind of met. And I actually had met Chris Wood. I think I was at a gig in Boston with Russ Gershaw, the leader of the Either Orchestra. I think that was my first gig with Chris.
0: Mm-hmm. Mm-hmm.
1: And then, yeah, because Chris was going to the conservatory for a second, and then he was living in Boston studying with Dave Holland. And we met there, and then, yeah, and then I kind of started moving to New York. I had a place in Brooklyn and in the country in the Berkshires.
0: Wow, lovely.
1: Yeah.
0: Yeah.
1: $500 a month for both of them.
0: Amazing. Oh, my God. Wow.
1: Yeah, it was a room in Flatbush on Parkside Ave. This is 89, you know, and yeah. a little attic in a place in the Berkshires. But I had that for a little while. And then I just, you know, moved to the city, and then Chris and I moved into the East Village around, uh-huh. I guess, 91-ish.
0: Yeah, and then you guys took off with your album from 92, right? Notes from the Underground, was that your first
1: Notes
0: one?
1: Notes from 91, actually. Yeah.
0: 91, uh-huh, yeah.
1: Well,
0: yeah.
1: Chris and I had been going, I had been playing in New York at the Village Gate before this.
0: Mm-hmm.
1: Rafael DeLugoff, who was booking the gate, his father, Art DeLugoff, started the whole thing. It was, you know, there for years. Rafael is a really great piano player. And I met him at the conservatory, and he really liked me. So he would have me come to the gate back when it was, which is, you know, now it's Poisson Rouge at a CVS. And there used to be a bar upstairs. There was duos, piano duos, every night, five or six nights a week. And he would have me come and do these two-week stints before I moved there.
0: Mm-hmm.
1: And I did those with this great bass player who now lives in Seattle named Dan O'Brien, and I did some runs with Reggie Workman on bass, and those were life-changing. And so I kind of knew that I would have this gig a couple times a year.
0: Yeah.
1: And it sort of gave me the courage to move to New York City. And then Chris Wood and I started doing those duos. And then Mineski Martin Wood kind of got together around that time.
0: What a group. Oh, my God. Yeah. I know everybody always asks you, don't they? Like, when's your next show? Like, especially since we saw you go to Korea.
1: We actually did Jam Cruise this year at the beginning of the year. Then we did Korea, and I will say that we have a new record that's going to be coming out.
0: I love that. Yes.
1: And yeah. I mean, we recorded it a little while back,
0: yeah,
1: and finally got it together and yeah, finally got it mixed and mastered, and it's going to come out, but we're pretty excited about it. It's, you know, a whole, it's not like anything we've done. It's not, I'm sure it's not what everybody wishes we would have done, but it's what we did.
0: It's what so, you want to do. It's what
1: and
0: you
1: I think
0: want
1: it's, yeah,
0: to do.
1: Well, we've always done that.
0: Yeah. Yeah. Yeah. I mean, I always think that when I heard your music, I always thought like, yeah, they're doing exactly what they want to do. And I'm just happy to hear there's an album coming out with hopefully a small tour afterwards, but fingers are crossed.
1: I don't know. We'll see what
0: fingers
1: happens.
0: Fingers are crossed. Yeah, I mean,
1: Chris Wood's pretty busy with the Wood Brothers.
0: Yeah, yeah, and you're pretty busy. You got all kinds of stuff going on.
1: Well, I
0: got
1: to find something to do.
0: Yeah, yeah. Well, you know, I love that. And I love, like, the Word. Talk about the Word. What an amazing group that is. And, I mean, you're so part of so many different things. I can never keep up with it. I love following you on socials and your travels and just, you just love music. And I love that, like, I can tell with you, it's a joy. It's not a job. And I love, no, that's true though. Like when you watch and listen to like a lot of music and you see live music, sometimes it isn't always, you know, I don't know, with you, you just love music. And I can tell any project that you're involved in is just like, you're so like into it and you're so focused. And
1: It's important. I mean, I just feel like, I mean, sure it's work, but it's not a job.
0: Right.
1: You know, it's like music is an essential human language that needs to be expressed. And I mean, the thing that's great about music is that it's kind of, it can't be defeated, you know?
0: Mm-hmm.
1: It is a force of its own. And I sort of came to terms with a long time ago that music is just good. It's not like there's, you know, it's not good, you know, good and bad music and whatever. It's just, you know, a matter of taste and opinion and, yeah, and whatever, culture and all. There's so many things that determine what music we like. But, like, I think where the music's coming from when somebody performs it is, you know, that's what's important. I feel like, you know, any musician still needs to be connected to the original reason.
0: Yes.
1: That they wanted to play music in the first place.
0: 100%.
1: And if that's not in there, you know, I feel like it's missing something.
0: Yeah, 100%.
1: But music serves a lot of purposes. Like, music can be healing. Music can be nostalgia, you know? I mean, there's a place for those people that like to play the same song the same way every time, because that's what people want to hear, because they want to be taken to that place that's comfortable to them.
0: Mm-hmm. Yeah.
1: You know, for me, that's not what music is for me. That's not my mission with music.
0: Right.
1: You know, it's about creation, creating something new and creating something right now for right now.
0: Being in the moment and playing exactly what you're feeling in that moment.
1: Yeah. Mm. Or playing, if you're playing with other people, playing what is being called for in that moment,
0: mm-hmm.
1: you know?
0: Mm-hmm. Tell me, you sent me a track. Tell me about Tiny Pyramids.
1: Oh, that's another project. And I really hope this record could come out soon, too. I made a duo record. We call it Angelic Brothers, which is taken from a Sun Ra poem.
0: Yeah.
1: And it's a duet with cornetist Kirk Kanufsky. And it's all the music of Sun Ra.
0: Oh.
1: And what we did was, like, you know, the Library of Congress has a huge number of Sun Ra scores in it.
0: Yeah.
1: Like, it's handwritten, you know, scores and music. And there was a time, a while back, somebody was going down there and photocopying them for people for a certain price, really cheap, in order to share this music. And I got in on one of those first passes with this guy, and I've had it for a really, really long time. And so Kirk and I kind of went through these scores and these handwritten charts of Sun Ra's for a lot of our favorite songs. And we found, like, a lot of stuff in certain ranges that I've never heard on record.
0: Mm.
1: So we made a record of, you know, duo playing a lot of these incredible Sun Ra tunes combined with, you know, free improvisations inspired by Sun Ra's writings.
0: Beautiful. Well, you know, it's an honor for me to play unreleased music. So thank you for, sending it and sharing it with us over here. So really cool. I'm going to play that when we hang up.
1: Every year we do like one or two shows. And I really, you know, would like love to do it more.
0: Mm-hmm.
1: It's really fun.
0: Yeah.
1: He's incredible.
0: I hope that you do. And then, of course, The Word. You've been doing that for a little bit.
1: Well, it's the reason I sent you The Word, I mean, it's the 25th anniversary of the band this year.
0: Yeah, that's amazing.
1: And we've done a couple. We did a show on 4th of July at High Sierra Music Festival. We're doing a couple shows next weekend. So, I don't know. It's a great group.
0: It is a great group. It's a lot of fun to listen to that music. I've always enjoyed that band. And
1: what people don't know is that, like, that was, The Word is the first project Robert Randolph did out of church.
0: Wow, really?
1: He is a, you know, superstar and genius, and I would never claim that we discovered him, because that's not what happened, but we did, you know, it was his first taste of playing music outside of the church that kind of, I think, opened up his eyes and everything to doing what he's doing now. It was myself and Luther Dickinson from the North Mississippi All-Stars.
0: Amazing.
1: We had known them since they were just a duo, he and Cody, the drummer, we went since they were like 18, you know, kids, and they had toured with MMW before, and we just loved them, and I love Luther, and Luther and I share this love of gospel music and a love of a lot of old traditional music, and we talked about, we'd run into each other and play shows and see each other at festivals, and for several years we're like, we have to do an instrumental gospel record. Because this music is so great, and you know, we could take some of the words out so that people could just hear the music and not be, you know, swayed by the whatever their preconception of Christianity or religion is, you know, and just, you know, feel the spirit of the music. And while we were and we had also both, through separate avenues, discovered the Sacred Steel music through the Arhuli records.
0: Oh, you know? Okay.
1: And their bass player at the time, Chris Chu, was mainly a church bass player in Memphis, was playing in the group. And right before or while we were recording the record, Chris had a cassette that he gave to Luther that had Robert Randolph playing Voodoo Child in somebody's basement session. And we were like, oh my God, he plays out. Because we had heard Robert on Sacred Steel compilation, and we were just like blown away. And none of us thought any of those guys would play out of the church. But so Luther called him up, and while we were in the middle of making a record, Robert came down.
0: Nice.
1: And we played some stuff together. He overdubbed on a few things we'd already laid down, and that was the beginning of the word.
0: 25 years ago, damn.
1: Yeah, that's how it started, you know.
0: Damn.
1: Then Robert came and sat in with Modesky Martin Wood at the Beacon Theater.
0: Wow.
1: And it was kind of, you know, felt the, I mean, well, no, actually, I think the first thing was Robert's church band came, this is while we were making the word around that time, came and played an opening set for the North Mississippi All-Stars. At like the Bowery Ballroom or something like that in New York.
0: Wow.
1: And then we finished making the record, and then we mixed it. And, you know, Robert, I think he liked the record. And then after the record came out, we went on tour with Robert. We did like a bus tour and stuff. And I think, and then the rest, then Robert took it and went running with his family band and all the other, playing with Clapton and all the amazing stuff he does.
0: He's all over the place too. It's really, really great to see.
1: Yeah.
0: One more thing about MMW, I saw a really cool documentary that came out, I think, a few years ago, right? I saw it at the Woodstock Film Festival, and Billy Martin was doing something there because I think you guys, the other two.
1: I couldn't be there, yeah.
0: Yeah.
1: Not Jazz, it's called.
0: Yes, yeah.
1: Yeah.
0: Yeah.
1: So that's what all the music, the new record is the music from that recording session.
0: Oh. And remind me where that was, the recording that was right up here in the Hudson Valley.
1: That was.
0: It starts with an A, right? I forgot.
1: Alaire.
0: Thank you.
1: We recorded Alaire Studios, but Alaire wasn't a studio then. I mean, I had been involved with a lot of records up there over the years. A lot of great stuff got recorded there, but they kind of shut down.
0: Yeah.
1: And when we went to make this movie, the idea was of the producer and director and stuff, was that they wanted us to do like a remote recording somewhere, like we did at the Shack in Hawaii. Sort of recreate that vibe.
0: Yeah.
1: So we were all set up to go to Tepoztlan, Mexico. And this is kind of covered at the beginning of the movie, but we were going to do it in Tepoztlan. And the week before we were going, they had an earthquake, a really bad one.
0: Mm.
1: And everything was just shut down, so we couldn't go. So we scrambled and, you know, somehow pulled off doing it up at Alaire, and they didn't even have recording equipment. We had to bring in all the recording equipment.
0: Wow.
1: And so it was kind of like a similar situation in that we had to bootleg the whole thing.
0: Right.
1: Is
0: that movie out and available?
1: Yeah, it's out there.
0: Yeah. Yeah. Yeah. Yeah. No, it's really cool. I really enjoyed watching it. So really cool documentary. But so John, tomorrow night, people want to see you play live. They can do so at the Falcon in Marlboro, which is a lovely club. You don't need tickets to go to the Falcon. It's done a little differently there. It's always done by donation. And and you're going to be there with your buddy Tasiji.
1: It's going to be. I mean, people really should. Yeah, see Tasiji.
0: Yeah.
1: I mean, there's no one like him. There's no one doing what he does anymore. I mean,
0: he is so unique.
1: He has kept a certain thing, a certain, like, I don't even know what to call it, because there's these days there's so many labels. Spiritual jazz is this thing, and it's become like a catchphrase for certain kinds of music that are about style. And really, it's not about style. It's about the intention behind it. It's about he really is doing that thing, and there's no one anywhere doing it with the integrity and the actual true spiritual life. Like, he lives it. Like, mm-hmm. He truly lives it.
0: Yeah.
1: And is a deeply spiritual, being. That's what he does. And he has dedicated his whole life to that.
0: And you can feel it when you're seeing him and when you're around him. I remember when I was talking to Paul Schaefer here on my show, and the he's had such an influence on Paul Schaefer too, and all the people
1: he discovered. Paul, Paul heard T.C. Jabba in the streets in Canada, and asked him to teach him. And before he was Paul Schaefer, he was Paul Schaefer then, but before he became the star that he is, he credits T.C. with a lot of
0: He
1: did a lot.
0: Yeah, he found him in the streets. I think Toronto or something. I don't even remember what Canadian city.
1: Yeah,
0: but
1: Toronto.
0: Yeah, yeah, that's what I thought. And so he is a mentor. So
1: he has been for me. He has been for me a lot. When we first met, he really, helped me. Stay true to something that I really always believed in. But sometimes you need help. You need support, and you need guidance.
0: And you need someone older than you sometimes to remind you to say, hey, this is how I've lived my life. Look, it's okay to be you in whatever fashion that is okay to be you. And it's kind of funny. My phone just came up with a little notification. This is a reminder for your reservation tomorrow at the Falcon. So I encourage listeners, if you're in the Hudson Valley, geez, if you're not, it's worth an hour, two, three drive to go to the beautiful Falcon and see you, John, and also with T.C.G. and the great band that you're going to have there tomorrow night. It is something I can't wait, because it is like so spiritual to hear T.C.G. and I'm just so excited.
1: Yeah, it's a rare type of music that people are not. I don't see any younger generation people doing or making.
0: Yeah.
1: Not that they aren't deep, not that they aren't spiritual, not that they aren't. T.C.G. played with Pharoah Sanders in the 70s. So he's in the lineage directly. He was Pharoah's astrologer. He was Pharoah's guitar player. And he has stayed on that trajectory since then, and only that trajectory.
0: Yeah.
1: He's made dozens of records with everybody from McCoy Tyner, Rasheed Ali, Robbie Coltrane, obviously Bob Moses, and Dave Liebman, and he's, all playing to CG's music, and Paul Schaefer, and he's, he really is, one of a kind, and it's really worth experiencing it.
0: Yeah.
1: If
0: if you're in the area, all you have to do is go to liveatthefalcon.com tomorrow night, John Medeski to CG. You say the last name. You'll say it better than I.
1: Munoz.
0: Munoz, it's just a fantastic show. And also the other event that, again, you'll be part of is celebrating Jack DeJohnette on Sunday, August 9th in Kingston at the Ulster Performing Arts Center. Tickets there at bardavon.org. Everyone that's going to be there, the musicians, the promoters, everybody is donating their time. This is a huge benefit for the family of Woodstock. If you're not familiar with that organization, check them out. Boy, do they do a lot of good. It's heartwarming to see all the chapters of family that's out there. So lots of great stuff going on there. And that is also Jack DeJohnette's actual birthday, August 9th. So that's happening then. So, it should be a great night as well. So thank you, Mr. Medeski. Thank you, John. And
1: you are welcome.
0: I am excited to see you tomorrow and to hear you.
1: Yeah, I'll see you tomorrow. Yeah. I hope I see some other people there, too. It's going to be great. Thank you so much.
0: You'll see a bunch of people there. I appreciate your time, sir. Thanks, and you have a good rest of your day.
1: Thank you. Yeah, you too.
0: Thank you. Bye. 91.3 WVKR, Independent Radio, Poughkeepsie, New York, John Medeski. Let's take a listen to this one called Tiny Pyramids. This is completely unreleased, and John sent it to me. Always an honor to hear unreleased music here on Local Motion. 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

91.3 WVKR, good old technologies. Every once in a while, this stuff happens. That was Tiny Pyramids, or at least a smidgen of it. Let me play another track from John Medeski because the music's that good. Let's take a listen to this one with Tsiji. He's going to be playing with Tsiji tomorrow at the Falcon in Marlboro. This is off their album called Beauty as Beauty, and this track is called Gratitude. Right here on 91.3 WVKR.

91.3 WVKR Independent Radio, Poughkeepsie, New York, to C.G. Munoz and John Medeski, the track called Gratitude from the album Beauty as Beauty. They'll be playing tomorrow night at the Falcon in Marlborough. And right now seems like a really good time to wish my dear friend Hawken a wonderful happy birthday. I look forward to celebrating it with you tomorrow. And happy, happy birthday, dearest Hawken, who is a fan of John Medeski's and Gratitude. So, and you know, Gratitude. So that was the track we just heard. And Hawken, happy birthday to you. That one's dedicated to you, my friend. All right, it's 5:14. You're tuned into Local Motion on 91.3 WVKR. I'm your host, Rita Ryan, here most Wednesdays from 4 to 6 p.m. bringing you this show. This show is all about music and the arts here in the Hudson Valley. Every hour where we don't have a guest, we start off this segment by paying tribute to Tony Falco from the Falcon in Marlborough. We play a track from his playlist. He left a couple of really cool playlists, and I do them in the order that he uploaded it. This is track number 189, and it's just so cool. Tony had such eclectic taste in music that I still always learn different music styles and different things from music from Tony. Tony passed away October 28th of 2021. And the Falcon's going strong. We encourage you to support the Falcon. And let's take a listen to this track here. And this is the Bach Trio on 91.3.

91.3 WVKR, Tarantella by Brian Mitchell, the album Music from Big Blue. Brian's playing tonight, so if you're in the Hudson Rally and you're around the Woodstock area, or hey, even if you're not, take a ride. He's playing at Colony in Woodstock, colonywoodstock.com, for information to tonight's show with Brian Mitchell and friends. Always fun to see Brian, and he always has an array of amazing, amazing musicians with him. We also heard a track from Bach Trios with Yo-Yo Ma, Chris Thiele, and Edgar Meyer. We heard the track Ich Ruf zu dir, Herr Jesu Christ, which means I'm calling to you, Mr. Jesus Christ. Wow, that was on Tony's playlist. And yeah, so that's what we do. We play a track from his playlist and in order that he uploaded it. So that's what we did right there. So the next two performers we're going to be playing are going to be playing this weekend at Rosendale Street Festival, which is this annual event that brings about 100 musicians on 8 different stages to the village of Rosendale. Let's take a listen to this track by Mr. Mark Marshall and friends here on 91.3.

Damn. All right. That is a wild, wild version of James Brown's I Feel Good. Oh my gosh. Wow. That was amazing. That's Mark Marshall and Friends. And that was Mark Marshall, Frank Cassiaro Jr. It was Jude DeFalco on drums and Dave Fields, also on guitars. Mark Marshall and Friends will be performing this Saturday, the 18th at noon on the Mountain Stage at Rosendale Street Festival. And that is rosendalestreetfestival.com for tickets, not to tickets. It's free. It's you go like spend Saturday and Sunday in Rosendale. It's all along Main Street. There's a bunch of different stages, 8 different stages, a roster of 100 different bands and musicians. And it's a fun night. It's a fun weekend, actually. I think it starts typically like 11, 12 o'clock. Just check out rosendalestreetfestival.org for information. And Mark Marshall, again, is playing the 18th, which is Saturday. Yes, it is Saturday at 12 noon. Mark Marshall's in Friend on the Mountain Stage. So check that out. A lot of fun. Now we're going to play one more performer that's also going to be part of the Rosendale Street Festival. Let us take a listen. Let me see where I find her. And here she is. It's the Aranja Twins with Carolyn Morosi. Let's take a listen here on 91.3 WVKR.

91.3 WVKR, the Aranja Twins, Carolyn Morosi, Water on the Smoke from the album We Are a Genius. Carolyn will also be part of the Rosendale Street Festival happening this Saturday and Sunday. Guess where that's going to be? Oh, yeah, Rosendale on Main Street. It's always a fun time. And you can visit rosendalestreetfestival.org for information. It's, again, 100 bands, 8 stages. They close off Main Street. It's no charge. And it's this weekend at the 18th and the 19th, Rosendale Street Festival. So, yes, and Mark Marshall and Friends, we also played, and both of those acts are going to be part of this weekend's festivities. The next bands that we're going to play are going to be playing also in Ulster County, and the first one will start off this weekend, and the next one will be next weekend. So this weekend at Opus 40, the one and only Big Takeover will be there. Let's take a listen to them. Here on 91.3 WVKR, get up and move a little, dance a little if you'd like. 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

91.3 WVKR, the great Emily King, the track called Distance. She's singer-songwriter Emily King. She was she's born here in New York, and she was signed by Clive Davis at the age of 21. Emily's toured extensively through Europe, she alongside Norah Jones and also Jacob Collier, and she's going to be bringing her amazing music to Opus 40 a week from Saturday on July 25th. Tickets available at opus40.org. She's a great performer. I saw her, I think, a year or two ago at the local in Saugerties, and she just is captivating. And she's, you know, performs solo most of the time. And yeah, no, she's great. Emily King, Opus 40, Saturday, July 25th. Also at Opus 40 this Saturday, you get to see Reggae on the Rocks with the Big Takeover. Again, front powerhouse Nene Rushy is the she fronts this band, and she's just this band. I think there's typically about six of them, and they just, you can't sit still. They've shared the stage with people like the Wailers, Toots and the Maytals, Sister Sparrow, Carl Denson's Tiny Universe, Jefferson Starship. All kinds of great people and so much fun. Like, everybody's going to be up and dancing on the rocks, which, of course, the rocks at Opus 40 this Saturday night, July 18th, for the Big Takeover. So, opus40.org. It's 5:43. Time flies when you're having fun. And, yeah, let's do musical happenings now. We do this towards the end of the show. And in alphabetical order, we list some of our area venues in the hopes that you go support some live music, because we got a plethora of it right here in our backyard. Let's start up in Kingston with the Assembly. The Assembly Kingston, and at assemblykingston.com, July 17, A La Las. July 23, Twin. 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Tonight, Inside the Ballroom, Brian Mitchell and Friends. Thursday, Two Dark Birds and Mark Delgado. Friday, Black Mountain Symphony. 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And every Monday is an open mic at Colony. 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Thursday, to C.G. Munoz's 80th birthday with John Medeski. 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
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Last but not least, the Summer Hoot at the Ashokan Center in Olive Bridge, August 29 through 30, featuring Milk Carton Kids, Tuba Skinny, Gail Ann Dorsey, and more. 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All right, let's see. What are we going to do? I got this track sent to me by Soren Song, and it features vocalist Eleanor Kaufman, and it's Soren Song and Travis Stever. 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

91.3 WVKR, Independent Radio, Poughkeepsie, New York. I thought I had another track here, but I can't find it. So I was going to play another track by Jim Lauderdale, but I must not have put it in here. So anyway, I think that does it for me. I'm going to just cut out a few minutes early. So take care of yourselves. The air is kind of crazy out there here in the Hudson Valley, and best to stay out of it if you can, or have any breathing issues, asthma, anything like that. So, I am going to make my way out today. I want to say a huge thank you to John Medusky, who spent the hour with us, the 4 o'clock hour, that is. He'll be playing tomorrow at the Falcon in Marlborough. Just make a reservation live at thefalcon.com or give them a call. You don't need tickets to go there. He'll be celebrating to CG's Munoz's 80th birthday. You can also see John Medusky in Kingston on Sunday, August 9th, as part of the celebration of life of Jack DeJohnette. He's going to be joined by over 40 artists, which is just unbelievable. The show starts at 5 o'clock. It's going to go for many, many hours. It's a benefit to benefit the family of Woodstock. Bardavon.org for tickets and info to that show on August 9th. And I will return next week with David Cry. He's got a new album out, so we'll talk with him about that and any upcoming performances. In 2 weeks, I'll be speaking with the executive director, Patrick Tretnero, from the Stissing Center. We're going to start off August with a really, really special show, and I'm going to announce it right here, right now, for the first time. I will be joined in studio by Rachel Yamagata and Caroline Ryan, and that happens to be my daughter, in full disclosure. So I was inviting Rachel because Rachel's playing at Maverick Concerts in Woodstock on August 21st. And my daughter Caroline's been touring with her for like the past year, and they are going to be touring Asia. So I was like, okay, let's have Rachel come in, talk about Maverick and her Asia tour, play some of her music. And then Rachel, as I invited her, said, hey, let's have Caroline join in on the interview also. So I'm really looking forward to that. That's going to be on Wednesday, August 5th. So stay tuned. That's going to be a super special show for me. And we've got all of August booked. We've got just about all of September booked. So we're keeping busy and enjoying the music. I hope you guys are as well. Thank you, everybody, for tuning in, whether it's online at WVKR.org or on the dial or tune in, however it is you find yourself here with us. Every once in a while, it certainly is appreciated. You can certainly listen if you missed the John Medusky interview or want to hear it again. It'll be uploaded tonight on the YouTube channel under Local Motion on 91.3. So again, be safe, be careful, and hope you're enjoying summer. And I look forward to being back on air with you all next week. And until then, I wish you peace.

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Yes, indeed, folks. Hello and welcome to another episode of the Desmond Gillick Variety Hour. I do like starting off with marches. Of course, that was The Diplomat there, a march by Sousa. And I do regret that I wasn't in 2 weeks ago. It's a bi-weekly show, so I'm here every other week. I would have liked to have a big Americana, you know, 250th episode 2 weeks ago. I'll can it, save it for next year. This time, however, on this Wednesday, July 15th at just past 7 p.m. here on 91.3 FM WVKR or online at WVKR.org, rather. It's going to be a different style of episode for the Desmond Gillick Variety Hour. It's one where I have tried to make an actual set playlist beforehand where songs naturally bleed into one another. Normally, I'll play a song and then stop and talk for a few seconds to a minute, come back with a different song, stop, so on and so forth. But this time, I'm trying to have one set run of songs for the next roughly 20 minutes or so. We'll see how it ends up working out, but I sure hope that it works out very well. I'll try to pop in at opportune moments during those songs to try and, you know, give the normal stuff that you would find on the Variety Hour. Hat of the Bye Week, the news, the fact. And I think I'll actually open up with the fact for the first band that we are about to hear. It is the House Music Spectacular today, or as I've called it, the House Showcase, to be a little funny. There is a certain theme in house music, which is small artists are able to make these big tracks that are very popular within the space, but don't get much airtime outside of it. So while we are going to be hearing some of the bigger songs from house music tonight at parts and some of the bigger names in house music tonight, I would want to start on a band that you can't really listen to anywhere anymore. This is a band called Clea, a Swedish duo that made this massive smash hit in its day, TikTok, and then just fell off the face of the earth. No one really knows who has the rights to it. No one's put this up online. This is one of those things that you find in the house music space. This is a song that would be ripped on vinyl, on CDs, would be shared around in its early stages. But when it comes to finding a house for it outside of radio or these, you know, house parties, it's tough to come up with an actual answer. And so I leave it to you now, TikTok by Clea.

Those were two of my favorite songs, TikTok by Clea and Loose by Ari Bald. Two of my favorite new finds of 2026. But coming up next is another one of my new favorites. It is Startup Bro and his song, I Need You to Stay.

That was A Second by the Anata Project. And that just about brings us to half past the hour here on 91.3 FM WVKR or online at WVKR.org. Well, folks, I am excited at how the first half of that show went. I think all the transitions happened pretty smoothly, pretty proud of it. But now we're looking toward the second half of the special. But to get there, we're going to have to do some public service announcements first. And I just have to make sure that this is set to the proper time, because I have a thing. It's like kind of pre-made already, but I don't know exactly when I'm supposed to stop. I could try to figure this out after the PSAs, of course, but, you know, we can try to kill two birds, one stone here, try to figure out the exact time while also preparing us for the, there we go, 06 is what that said. So then we put it here, and that's roughly right. If I just pause and unpause, there we go. All right, well, now we can get ready for the public service announcements. We have a responsibility to you, the listening public, to inform you of some service announcements. We here at 91.3 FM WVKR are not beholden to any advertisers or sponsors or anything like that. We are ad-free radio. We are public radio. And so that means that we have to inform you of some service announcements, such as Summer Sundays. 6 years, one block, endless beers and cheers. The second Sunday of June, July, August, and September. Now, the June and July dates have already passed, but August and September are still on the way. That is 2 p.m. to 6 p.m. It is a block party held on the upcoming dates of August 9th. Look at that. And September 13th. It's at 40 Cannon Street in Poughkeepsie, New York, 12601. 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There will be food trucks, live music, games, crafts, craft beer, wine, cider, and more for, well, not the alcohol for all ages, but it's all ages. Free, all ages, and family-friendly. We will have a crazy over art van for the kids and games in the street for the big kids. And company comes to Rhinebeck. Rhinebeck Theater Society celebrates its 40th year of providing the Hudson Valley with memorable stage performances. Returns to the Center for Performing Arts in Rhinebeck, New York for the upcoming production of Stephen Sondheim's Company, running from July 10th to Sunday, July 26th. Friday and Saturday performances at 7:30 p.m. and Sunday matinee performances at 2:30 p.m. From musical theater's most renowned composer, Company is largely regarded as a trailblazer of the dark comedy, modern musical genre, and the winner of 6 Tony Awards, including Best Musical, Best Score, Best Lyrics, and Best Book. Company features a brilliant, brisk, and energetic score containing many of Stephen Sondheim's best-known works. The strength of the piece lies in its vivid yet real characters, and every audience member will see reflections of themselves in at least one of the characters on stage. Company boasts a wonderful, dynamic cast headlined by Glenn Morris, Sweeney Todd, Ragtime, Rent, A Funny Thing, Forum, Fiddler on the Roof. As a proud bachelor, Robert, surrounded on his birthday by his friends, played wonderfully by Mary McLucas, Matt Patney, Dennis Wakeman, TJ DeBree, Karen Dalma Shahi, Izzy Ricks, Jane Pertocola, Dante Natasi, Allison Dennis, Mark Covelson, and Candy Harris. The cast is rounded out by three potential partners for Bobby, played by Brittany Batley, Nicole Carson as Aja Doberson. 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
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Well, I think that just about wraps it up there. And that takes us to a little over half past the hour. Well, I'm excited for the second half of house music that's coming up. And I should note that a lot of the songs from the first half I chose not to pull from a certain DJ who is very prolific in the house music scene. That, of course, is the great Kerry Chandler. I ended on a song from one of his sets that I found, which was A Second, the Re-Soul main mix by the Anata Project. But I found myself listening to a lot of Kerry Chandler's house music sets. He is, in my opinion, the greatest house mind on the planet. I think he is an exceptional house musician. And I think to show that to you, I ought to give you a Kerry Chandler song of his own. Here is Who's Afraid of the Dark? Turn Off the Lights. In just a few seconds.

Turn Off the Lights by Carrie Chandler. Anytime I find myself saying turn off the lights, I follow it with Who's Afraid of the Dark? One of my favorite songs by the great Carrie Chandler. Coming up next is another great song that most people might know because of its sampling. It's been sampled in a few songs, most notably by Pitbull in Hotel Room. Coming up next, it's Push the Feeling On.

5, and Hey Girl. Now is Learn to Love by Kim English. I should probably do the Hat of the Bye Week, but I'll give you a few more seconds before I get into that.

now that we're feeling it. On my head, I'm currently wearing a hat, of course, radio, auditory medium. I'll tell you this, the hat is of a minor league affiliate for the Seattle Mariners. Pretty obscure one today, but you'll have the next 7 minutes to work it out. The logo that this specific hat has is very similar to the actual Mariners Trident M logo, but rotated in a certain way. Gotta be a real fan to know that one.

And with that, that concludes our, I guess, foray into house music. Played a whole lot of house on the show before. As most people know, I'm a big fan of Carrie Chandler, if I didn't make that clear in the part where I led up to Who's Afraid of the Dark. Big fan of all things Carrie Chandler, all things house music, and that song specifically, Learn to Love, the Mood to Swing Club version by Kim English, came from one of Carrie Chandler's many elite level set lists. Well, it's just about the end of our show. The only two things that I have left are to ask if anyone has any answers. Any answers at all, any guesses as to what hat is currently on my head. If you correctly guessed the Everett Aqua Sox, good job. I'm a fan of the Seattle Mariners, the Everett Aqua Sox, one of their minor league affiliates. Sort of similar to how the Hudson Valley Renegades are the closest affiliate for the New York Yankees, I believe Everett is the closest stop to Seattle. Everett, the home of Funko. That's a bonus fact for the road. And before I do some night cruising myself, I guess I ought to do the news. You guys looked outside? If you live in the like New York or New Jersey or just the Northeast in general, there's like, you know, clouds in the sky and stuff, and it's like all smog and smoke and fog and whatnot. I mean, that's it. I don't really have any better things to end on. And I don't believe exit music is coming up next, but, you know, stay tuned just in case, and I'll give you this great song to end on by the great Kensuke Ushio. It's Night Cruisin'.

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We're going to play a tune written by Joe Zawinul, our pianist. A tune named about a subject that he is expert in. It's called Scotch and Water. And he has tried to reflect the exhilaration in Scotch and Water.